0: We need your help. When the landslip warning is in force, you should stay away from slopes and follow the government's emergency response plan. Remember, landslides are deadly.
1: The mainland and Hong Kong are connected. We all do our best with what we have to achieve a bright future together.

0: RTHK, the News at 8 with Ben Che. Chief Executive John Lee has pledged to intensify efforts to tackle Hong Kong's chronic housing shortage and further lower the wait for public housing. In an interview marking his 4 years in office, he attributed the decline in the average waiting time for public housing to 4.7 years to a combination of policy streamlining, new initiatives, and a substantial increase in supply. He also pointed to the northern metropolis as a cornerstone of the city's long-term housing strategy, calling the Kwu Tung North project as a model for future development.
1: When it was open for occupation, some 15,000 flats in the first phase, that will be a big help. And also it will be an area newly developed with quite comprehensive provision of facilities. So it's not just a town providing accommodation, it will be a town providing the necessities, facilities, and taking care of the occupants' social and recreational need.
0: On national security, the chief executive says people must remain vigilant amid ongoing threats. John Lee says the public must be on the alert, even as life in the city has returned to normal.
2: I believe that most people would not do anything to endanger national security. We should work and live normally, but it is important to stay vigilant. External factors are beyond your control. You can only be in control of your own work in protecting yourself. That's how Hong Kong's entire national security system, operations and advancement will be implemented.
0: The chief executive has expressed strong confidence in the city's talent acquisition drive, revealing that more than 290,000 professionals have arrived in recent years, easily surpassing the government's annual target of 35,000. John Lee reflected on the city's rising international standing, pointing to notable improvements in its global competitiveness rankings. Reaffirming Hong Kong's role as a super connector and super value adder for the nation, the CE positioned the city as a key gateway for global talent, investment and innovation.
1: We'll continue to strengthen Hong Kong's attraction. And that's why Hong Kong is not just a super connector, it's a super value adder. And that's why I created this Go Global. This Go Global means inviting people to go through Hong Kong, stay in Hong Kong, and then we all benefit from their presence, from their participation in Hong Kong.
0: Town Gas says it will raise its basic tariff by 4.4% from August. Hong Kong's sole gas provider has been under pressure to raise charges due to high energy costs as a result of the conflict in the Middle East. Janice Lowe reports.
3: In addition to an increase in basic tariff, Town Gas also announced raising its fixed monthly maintenance charge by $1 to $11. The firm said about 65% of its residential customers will pay less than $10 extra per month, while half of its commercial and industrial users will pay an additional amount of less than $320 each month. Town Gas also said both the basic tariff and maintenance charge will stay unchanged for the next 2 years.
0: And the weather forecast for today, mainly cloudy with a few showers, isolated thunderstorms at first, hot with sunny periods during the day. The maximum temperature will be around 32 degrees. Winds will be moderate to fresh southerly, occasionally strong offshore and on high ground, and gusty at times. Looking ahead, mainly fine apart from one or two showers over the weekend, and it's going to be very hot during the day early next week. Right now, the landslip warning is currently in effect at the observatory, 29 degrees Celsius, the relative humidity 85%. 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The time is just coming up to 5 minutes past 8. U.S. Vice President J.D. Vance has issued an extraordinary rebuke to Israeli cabinet critics of the Iran deal, saying they should wake up and smell the reality. His comments come amid growing tensions between Israeli Prime Minister Benjamin Netanyahu, also known as Bibi, and U.S. President Donald Trump.
4: What I will say, and this does bother me, is that you've seen people within Bibi's cabinet who have come out and attacked the deal and in some ways very personally attacked the President of the United States. Donald J. Trump is the only head of state in the entire world who is sympathetic to the nation of Israel at this moment in time. And he happens to be the head of state of the world's superpower. If I was in the cabinet of the Israeli government, I might not be attacking the only powerful ally that I have anywhere left in the entire world.
0: Iran's Supreme Leader Mojtaba Khamenei says he has authorized a memorandum of understanding signed by the Iranian and U.S. presidents, despite holding a different view. In a written message to the Iranian nation read out on television, Khamenei said he gave authorization after receiving assurances from President Masoud Pezeshkian.
5: In principle, I had a different view, but because of the commitment that the respected president, as head of the Supreme National Security Council, gave me on behalf of himself and the other members to safeguard the rights of the Iranian nation and the resistance front, and because he explicitly accepted responsibility for it, I issued permission for it. From this moment, we, meaning you, the proud nation, and this humble servant, will await the fulfillment of the stated conditions.
0: A new heat wave sweeping across France has left one man dead and forced the cancellation of dozens of trains and the suspension of classes. Although summer has not yet begun, this is already France's second heat wave of 2026, following an unusually hot spell in May. A quarter of the country, including Paris, was placed on orange alert, the second highest. This tourist was making the best of it.
6: Our Airbnb, it's a lovely, lovely place, but there is no air condition and there's no fans. So we had terrible sleep, you know, yesterday and day before yesterday. But Canal Saint-Martin is still a bit better, you know, and plus I have my fan, which I take it on everywhere. So it's hot, but, you know, you got to work.
0: In finance, U.S. stock indexes closed higher overnight with a strong boost from semiconductor shares and easing inflation fears. Early in the session, oil prices slid to their lowest level since early March, following the signing of the U.S.-Iran ceasefire extension. The S&P 500 rose 1.1% to 7,500. The Nasdaq rose 1.9% to 26,517, while the Dow rose 0.1% to 51,564. Alexander Morris is the CEO and Chief Investment Officer at FM Investments.
7: Investors are getting a nice post-Kevin Warsh debut rebound. Things got a little grim during the press conference for the equity space, and now investors are getting the natural bounce back from that. Not a lot happening in fundamentals to much worry about. Few stocks have had some nice outsized losses because of limited expectation, but that's become par for the course in this market. So now we're just kind of back to business as usual.
0: To sports now, and at the Football World Cup, Teboho Mokoena's penalty has kept alive South Africa's dream of reaching the knockout stages for the first time after a 1-1 draw with the Czech Republic. Todd Harding has more on this game and the match between Switzerland and Bosnia.
8: Mikhail Sadilek's early opener had the Czechs on course for just their second World Cup win as an independent nation. But Mokoena's late spot kick kept both teams in the hunt for the last 32, although they will almost certainly have to win their final Group A fixture to advance. Both sides move on to 1 point, two behind co-host Mexico and South Korea, who were playing each other later. South Africa next face South Korea, while the Czech Republic take on the daunting task of playing Mexico in the Estadio Azteca. Substitute Johan Manzambi scored twice as Switzerland beat Bosnia-Herzegovina 4-1 at the SoFi Stadium to take a big step towards the last 32. Murat Yakin's side, targeting the knockout phase for a seventh successive major tournament, moved on to 4 points at the top of Group B and face co-host Canada next Wednesday.
0: In the later game, Canada beat Qatar 6-0. And in basketball, the New York Knicks have taken part in a ticker tape parade to mark their victory in the NBA Finals, their first championship title in more than 5 decades. And that's the news from RTHK.
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9: 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I'm Carolyn Wright, but I'm going to hand over to our Jeff Chung, who is going to take an extended look at the future readiness of companies across a variety of business sectors for you.
11: Money Talk on RTHK Radio 3. The IMD Business School, based in Lausanne, Switzerland, has released their Future Readiness Indicator every year since 2021. This year's edition measures how technology, automotive, and financial services companies stack up against a new reality of turbulent economic policies, increased innovation, tightening regulations, and heightened consumer expectations. We're going to be taking a deep dive into the auto industry, who's positioning themselves around the future, and who's behind. I'm joined by Howard Yu, LEGO Professor of Management and Innovation at the IMD Business School. Very quickly, just to start us off, what makes a company future ready or not future ready?
12: I guess future readiness, it really depends on whether a company can deliver today while building for tomorrow at the same time. The key word is not a trade-off, but doing both at the same time. Because in our database, we saw companies fail, not because they're lazy or they're blind, simply because they're over-optimized or over-indexed for what works today or even yesterday. And as a result, before they know it, disruption occurs. So it's doing both at the same time, define the character of being future ready.
11: Now, in this year's report, looking into the auto industry, it says in 2025, the global auto industry ceased to operate as a single unified market. It is now defined by transition and fragmentation, splitting along regional lines, pursuing divergent strategies, and advancing towards electrification at markedly different speeds depending on the market. But what was the most important turning point that caused that break specifically?
12: Well, number one factor is tariffs.
11: Of course.
12: All of a sudden, US put on like 100%, right?
11: Yeah.
12: And Europe also 45% for Chinese export. So historically, the global auto industry, we call it the global auto industry because it's one global market, suddenly it's three regions. Now, it's not just tariffs, but also the speed in adopting electric vehicle as well. So what we are seeing is the extreme fracturing of a market, which require company essentially running regionalization, which is a very tough rewiring if you think about it.
11: Yeah.
12: There's cost structure, decision right, everything we could explore further, but it's hard.
11: It is really hard. And I think in a way we're seeing localization sort of emerge more in the last, I would say even before tariffs came about and Liberation Day, quote unquote, last year, I would say we saw a little bit of it. Has that emergence, do you think, so far in 2026 really exploded, or are we still sort of seeing the stepping stones into getting there?
12: Let's put it the other way. Whatever we've been seeing doing is not going to revert. So there are two types of company, right? They would say like, oh, this is just a temporary shift. Things may come back, so our old playbook can still apply. I don't think that's going to happen, because as long as there are strategic geopolitical rivalry between the US and China, then the fracturing of how we see the global market will stay with us. So whoever is going to be, whether it's Democrat or Republican, I don't think that geopolitical environment is going to go away. So it probably is going to just an acceleration, which means the speed of adoption will continue to shift. What does it mean to global auto industry? You need diversification. You need to win across all market, because if you only focus on Europe, well, what happened if consumers no longer buying cars? You just never know. Smart company diversified in order to mitigate, you know, the unacceptable risk. Going along that, we'll explore further. It has everything to do with organizational agility, how you communicate, how you make decision in the form of a federation instead of one single big company.
11: Now, interestingly, back to the report, Tesla has remained number one in this year's report, despite figures from last year in 2025 showing that they've been experiencing decreasing sales, their market share when compared to their major Chinese competitor in BYD. In fact, the report calls Tesla the optionality leader. So I guess a two-part here. One, what does optionality mean in this context? And two, at what point does optionality in AI and energy stop outweighing the fundamental needs to sell a car?
12: That is such an important question. And this is why the report overall headline is like, the leading company in the report, they already stop being the sort of company we call them, right?
11: Yeah.
12: A car company. Okay. If you look at Tesla or BYD or Geely or Kia or Hyundai, well, they are not just making cars. I mean, Tesla sell battery, not just inside a car, but also stationary battery that are mounted on wall. Same thing as BYD. These are energy company. They happen to make car. This is it.
11: Yeah.
12: And so optionality comes down to when something doesn't work, how likely is an organization able to pivot into a new businesses? And this is super important. Now, for more traditional car company, optionality can be defined as multiple powertrains, for instance, hybrid or long-range EV, that type of thing. But then that's not all. You need software as well. You need chipset, which is where BYD would shine, and energy management as well. And what Tesla, obviously, they have all this optionality going beyond just the car industry. Connectivity, my God, Starlink, right? I mean, if car is going to go autopilot, that satellite connectivity, reliable one, would be so critical for the entire experience. And so from robots, humanoid, all the way to robo-taxi that they roll out, it just goes to show fundamentally there is a range of capability that Tesla is able to pivot, whether car is selling or not, that ensure the long-term viability. So I agree, Tesla in terms of EV per se have long been surpassed by the Chinese pure play. But good for Elon, for whatever reason he had, he was able to open up all this optionality based on really first to the world type of new capability. Starlink is just one of the craziest one that he had overall control to fold it whenever he needs for the car division.
11: So I guess on that note then, at what point do we stop labeling these companies as car or auto companies and start labeling them as tech companies? I ask this because a few years ago, I had heard rumors that Dyson, the home appliances brand, were experimenting with maybe building their own car. But they are first and foremost a home appliance slash tech company. So where do we draw the line between what is a car company and what is a tech company that builds cars?
12: I mean, it's not just Dyson, right? You're looking at Xiaomi. What is this company? My God, in my tech ranking. But I don't think officially the shift of labeling is happening anytime soon. Only because the financial market need a category to allocate resources of our pension fund. The shift is just your MPF, your pension fund, the 401k for American, that whole thing, there's no way it's gonna shift because it's just too much work. So good thing for these leading companies, actually, because for pension to allocate resources, of course, you want to pick winner. And never before, the winner becomes so clear. It's like you don't even need insider information to see whether this company is future ready or not. You could simply looking at press release, how they go up to the earning call, how CEO and Wall Street Journal and RTHK, et cetera, talking about these companies and just looking at, does a new product getting scale across the world or not? And then you could almost having a very simple, quick and easy way to gauge business resilience. So for Tesla, for a payment company on the top echelon of our ranking, they love the world to get stuck with the old label.
11: Because it benefits them to stay on top of the ranking list.
12: 100% and translate to very tangible PE ratio, right? The valuation of the stock divided by revenue and whatnot.
11: Exactly. Now, we're talking about scale, and to sort of, in a really bad segue, move to that, I brought up BYD and very relevant in this auto conversation. Chinese automakers are now, they're saying that they can bring a vehicle to market in just 20 months within a 30% cost advantage compared to brands from other regions. So Mercedes, the BMWs, the Teslas, what have you. What is behind that? Is it simply just a speed to market culture that other brands aren't catching up to? Or is it the fact that they're incapable of shifting to that speed to market culture? Or is it something else?
12: So there is this misunderstanding thinking, oh, because the Chinese EV maker have cheap labor, they can work around the clock.

0: effectively vertically integrate. Could be battery and software, could be chipset together with maybe electric drivetrain. But you kind of need to control 2 to 3 layer of overall, say, 5 different area you should control. Now, second part, software-defined vehicle. When you're looking at whether it's BYD or Kia, Hyundai, or whether Tesla for sure, there's a lot of digital twin and digital transformation have done for a long, long time. So as a result, when you launch a new feature, right, performance boost, bug fix, feature introduction, when it's done digitally, it just goes faster. And you don't need physical prototype to going back and forth, pouring from one department, walk over even the corridor. With digital, it's just instantaneous rollout. So that's number two. Digital transformation, they have done it, and it's much more of a digital-first manufacturer. And then the last thing, I guess, is really this idea that, you know, the Chinese company, they are working within a cluster of, even for supply, they're close to each other. You think about, you know, Pearl River Delta or Yangtze Delta, it's like different component supplies so close in proximity. So when it comes down to inevitably there is something physical, you could still just walk right across just a mile to demand a quick prototype, bring it to your lab, try it and see whether it works or not. So I guess it's these three factor that really push some companies to go so fast, and certain companies find it very, very hard to catch up.
1: Now, earlier in the conversation, you had brought up the consumer needs, or rather the shifting of consumer needs. A couple of years ago, the conversation surrounding electric vehicles or green energy vehicles was always, oh, but I just want an EV. I want a Tesla because, you know, their energy infrastructure is so great in the US or whatever. Brands like Toyota, who I would go out on a limb and say were sort of the pioneers in making the hybrids or the EREVs.
0: Yeah.
1: They were once criticized for being too late to the EV race. I would say, however, though, that just from talking to people that I know, that hybrids and EREVs or extreme range electric vehicles are now back in fashion. Do you reckon that the industry has misread what the consumers actually wanted? Or is this, for example, it's 2026. We have seen the geopolitical developments in the Gulf, for example, where the economic realities of energy has become so much more important than just the conversation surrounding green, sustainable energy. Is this a shift of consumer sentiment to the economic realities?
0: So I think looking back to the development over the past few years, undoubtedly one could say somehow, at the minimum, the government failed business a little bit. And that's an understatement. Because in the end, the planet is not going to cool down anytime soon. And taking the long run, that EV transition makes sense. But what we see is, for whatever reason, right, there's rollback of incentive. Subsidies stopped. And all of a sudden, even mentioning sustainability becomes a crime in the US. And, you know, for whatever reason it happened, that flip-flop is deadly for business investment. Because you cannot invest in a factory and then expecting overnight the government is going to change the rules of the game. Now, we could talk whether this is a good policy change for the US, because in the end, when the world is moving to the new generation of technologies, there's only one market who's got trapped with a legacy technology over time. This is what, when we grow up, we said, how to get nation to be competitive, you open up your market so that your industry cluster would become more competitive, more productive. Basically, US have gone back to everything we learned from Business 101. But putting that aside, I think it's this notion that consumer rate or that of adoption is always unpredictable. Right now, it's slower. Who knows what will happen in 5 years, right? So it's never about being just purely the first mover, but it's more around being the first one who get it right. And this is why I think certain fundamental, when you exercise well, you would always win. You think about Toyota, right? Mm-hmm. They are never fast in EV, and they are hybrid and balancing. But one thing is, they're also brutally honest that we need to make sure simplification every day. This is the great Toyota production system. They never lose track on that. So as a result, their balance sheet is always strong. As a result, they always have the global footprint all around. So they have been diversified at risk. So they are still highly viable as a result. So I guess all in all, the way we think about it

0: is in 2026 and onwards, company really needs to put risk mitigation as number one criteria, whether it's for the market exposure or whether it's for supply chain viability or technology stack concentration, which we're going to talk about. But it does require managers to think quite differently about today's world.
1: This year's report on the financial services argues that labels like bank, insurer, and payment networks no longer describe reality. Why is that?
2: Well, because what they actually do are so different on a day-to-day basis when you're looking at this traditional label. I mean, in our future readiness indicator, what we see is the top payment company, whether it's Visa or MasterCard, for instance. I mean, they are not just working on the credit card network. I mean, MasterCard have announced the intention of acquiring, essential blockchain companies so that they could really use stablecoins as a way for the future payment rail. It's almost like trust and data are becoming programmable for different transactions around the world. If you're looking for banks like the number two DBS, they essentially call themselves as a tech company happening to hold a banking license. So historically, we would see a bank having physical presence. No more. 2026 is really around what you're doing behind the scene.
1: In this ranking, in this year's ranking, MasterCard and DBS once again are on the top of the Finance Future Readiness Indicator. What are they doing that other companies like JP Morgan, for example, aren't?
2: So JP Morgan is also quite a highly reputable institution and is still among the heavy top performers. But you're right. If I go further down the list, then the gap becomes very glaring. Now, it all comes down to doing the unglamorous work on an ongoing basis. So if you look at MasterCard and Visa, it's not that they just snap on some new features on top of their payment rail and call it something new. What you need to do over time is to make sure internally it's so easy so that whatever startup, a inclusive financing startup, could easily plug and play into your payment network to come up with a new offering for Africa, for example. China, when Beijing government decided, okay, we could allow the Chinese tourists, which is real, to go over sea and then using MasterCard payment rail to clear transaction, plug and play, you could immediately roll out that offering. That capacity to innovate so fast required decades of simplification. Top company did it consistently. Versus more traditional payment company like Discover, which is being acquired by Capital One, or Amex, American Express, they did a little less with such a focus. So as a result, over time, the gap of performance in innovation becomes very glaring. Same thing for banks, whether you're DBS or JP Morgan Chase, they really invest in big time on both the latest capabilities, adoption, simplification, modernization over time, versus you have much more traditional bank lower in our ranking, BOA or even Wells Fargo. They get stuck with a legacy way of working, and this is why the gap continue to get compounded.
1: Yeah, so interesting you bring up the gap. I'm sort of comparing the sort of ranking system or the point system between, say, the Tech Future Readiness Indicator and the Financial Services Future Indicator. But just looking at the gap here, so the top three of the financial services ranking system, you've got MasterCard, DBS, and Visa as a top three, and they're above 90. And then when you go down to number four and below, that's sort of below 80. Whereas if you look at the tech services sector, I feel like the gap isn't nearly as big between the top three and the rest of the list. What is so different about the financial services sector? Is it more of the issue of it's much harder, it's much more challenging to future-proof yourself as a financial services company? Or is it just that there are fewer financial services companies to look at?
2: That is such an important observation right there. I think what happened in the technology sector, the life cycle go much faster. It's just that, oh my God, the frontier model changes every 6 months. If you strike a good partnership, it doesn't guarantee long-term competitive advantage. So that life cycle going on, basically almost resetting the playing field every now and then. So that gap of capability in terms of future readiness is much less profound than financial sector. Versus financial sector, historically, a trained banker would think, oh, this is regionally highly regulated, compliance-driven industry. So as a result, the speed and scale in adopting innovation

0: tended to be not so aggressive. However, the top tier company, that they behave almost like the tech sector, then those competitive advantage basically become much more sustainable because this industry moves slightly slower. And this is why you see the gap, right? Mm-hmm. The top leading player like MasterCard and DBS, they really pull ahead compared to the middleweight, much less so than in the tech sector. You're right.
1: So circling back to DBS and JP Morgan, I brought that up earlier because this year's report on the financial services sector sort of uses these two as a case study where both of these companies, DBS and JP Morgan Chase, are adopting what you would say, two distinctly different ways of utilizing AI in its workflows. What are they doing differently with each other? And which one would you, I guess the ranking would say DBS is more future proof, but why is DBS's method of using AI more future proof or scalable?
0: Right. For 2026 right now, caveat for people, right? Nobody got a crystal ball. So the leading indicator that we have compiled, the readiness indicator, does have a, don't use my indicator to pick stop, but it does have a correlation to share price for 1 year around. And then, of course, it gets washed out as the time horizon going further out. So the way you think about it, because you're healthy today, you're likely to be healthier the next period. But just taking one snapshot, of course, I cannot predict end-of-life situation. Given that, although, what we have seen DBS and JP Morgan, they adopt AI in a two very different approach. Both are viable, but very different approach. So JP Morgan, if you think about it, American company, they go top-down centralized. It's almost like one proprietary platform, automate very aggressively across hundreds of workflows all at once. And they yield really enormous amount of productivity gain. So that's method number one, top down, boom, or go. DBS in Singapore, doing a much more of a augmentation style, like keeping a human in the loop, deploying through bottom up approach, identifying processes that worth automating, but you simplify first, standardize before you automate. So they take it a slower pace, but much more bottom up, but at a more massive scale of grassroots movement, if you will. Mm. Now, both way works. Both have risk as well. I'll give you one. JP Morgan Chase approach, the strength is speed and standardization. The risk is you might end up just doing a lot of these economists would call so-so automation. You just spend a lot of money automating something doesn't even worth existing from the day one. So Amazon Go cashier less automation type of style, right? Yeah. Why are you doing that? Now, the risk of DBS, on the other hand, is that, well, it's going to take a lot of time for your entire workforce to understand what is going on, etc. The risk is you end up not moving fast enough over time, that you're not deploying the latest technology approach deep into the organization fast enough and being left behind. This is not a risk at DBS right now in 2026, because everything we saw, they are fast and that bottom-up approach is working. But I am giving you just a snapshot, but there is a pitfall down the road, could be.
1: Let's step away from the companies that the Future Readiness Indicator looks at this year. I want to look at some of the, I guess, forces that are reshaping the conversation surrounding finance and maybe even reshaping the finance sector itself. Payment networks in the last 5 to 10 years has been a very important conversation. SWIFT, for example, has been around since 1973. And I think you and I would both agree that SWIFT has been the most dominant system for as long as it's pretty much existed. Right. In the last 5 to 10 years, we've seen other systems like the CIPS, the Chinese CIPS, the PIX in Brazil, the Indian UPI system, the digital euro, other stablecoin systems. These are all systems that have emerged in the last 10 years. So is this dominance that SWIFT has under threat or now at risk? And how does that affect how the future readiness indicators would look like?
0: I mean, if you ask for my personal opinion, I think SWIFT, in terms of its core value proposition, is over. It just, it's never going to recover. Mm-hmm. For two reasons. One is very business angle. It's just expensive, slow and expensive. My God. You and I, once we experience instant pay, like, you cannot put up with SWIFT anymore. So from a end consumer expectation, the world has moved on. That's number one. Second is it just costs a lot of money. Mm-hmm. Like, you know,

0: interbank charge is just today world, it feels astounding. How could you do that? And then a third, it comes down to geopolitics. SWIFT exists because it promised neutrality that promote global trade. Because there are wars, Russia, invasion of, you know, and so as a result, the global sanction led by the US basically have undermined what SWIFT represent. So given all these forces coming along, this is why you see almost like a thousand flower bloom of alternative, right? You have the China digital currency, we have stable coins, we have clearance under Bitcoin, etc. Every one of these alternatives is trying to describe, hey, there is an alternative to overcome whatever shortcomings SWIFT right now represent. And so I think the whole notion around stablecoin as payment rail is enormously interesting. Despite all the digital currency China could provide, majority of the global trade remains settled by US denominated, you know, currency. So that stablecoin pay rail for, you know, the developing economy is a boom. You bypass SWIFT. But then I think gold standard probably is coming back. Every day.
1: Probably. But I think it seems to me then that a lot of what's driving the sort of risk that SWIFT is experiencing really comes from the trend we've seen in the last 10 to 15 years, where the argument for globalization is kind of also under threat. And therefore, that's why these states, Chinese CIPS, the Brazilians, the Indians, the Europeans, are going for their own sovereign payment system. Does that not then make it more expensive for cross-border trade or cross-border payments as well?
0: Well, thank goodness with the blockchain technologies, thank goodness to mobile phone banking and all of these technology replacement, I don't think the cost would go up. It's just that different multiple parties needs to agree on which payment rail we're going to settle down. I think it's almost like in the consumer world, what we're seeing is you go to a checkout counter, there are gazillion different payment mode. I think going forward in a B2B setting, if you're a shipping company, you need to get ready to satisfy your shipper as well as your buyer to settle down with whatever payment rail they want to settle down. So it just increases a little bit of complexity if you are in the space of letter credits, international trade. But look, again, right? Future-ready company can play multi-rail much simpler than a traditional legacy company. So this is just another force throwing at legacy company, right? If you do everything manually, then you really couldn't cope with a complex world. But you're like DBS, JP Morgan, MasterCard, you've been doing simplification decades already. Throwing another additional requirement, oh, it's just a product feature, no big deal.
1: Now, this is a question that I am more excited to ask than the other ones, admittedly. Something that has piqued my interest is that credit card accounts can now be held by AI agents. I believe that this is the first time that this has happened. Now, that scares me. I've watched enough iRobot to know that that's, you know, maybe not the best idea, but in Terminator as well. But why is this deemed a feature worthy enough to implement? And I feel like the risk surrounding that is just higher than the feature-worthy explanations to implement a feature like this.
0: Right. I share the same thought until I thought to myself, oh my God, because I am Gen X people. It's a generational shift thing. I mean, the reality is the internet that you and I experience, right? We probably as the last generation move from analog to the internet world. We grow up still with cassette tape and we're the first generation buying iTunes and iPod. So we are the transition generation. For us, internet is built on how people look and click and, you know, so on. But what AI today already, whether it is ChatGPT, you're asking, you know, give me recommendation on how to have a vacation in Rome, for instance, right? All this information compiled by, you could call it agent or just AI in general, but essentially you don't look. You don't look through information anymore. It's a compiler, a machine coming back with information for you. So agentic commerce, like it or not, is going to happen. Because the moment people get used to asking information from a chat box to give recommendation, it's so natural. The next phase is, who wants to click multiple buttons

0: to get your stuff done. All you want is the agent to reconfirm with you and getting authorized. Maybe there are good policy, return policy, just like credit card ones. 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No one today give it any thought again. So I think agentic commerce, like it or not, it is coming. So if you are companies, what do you think about it, right? For financial company, of course, they need to get ready for that. But if you are a mom and pop store, you need to really today, right away, already thinking beyond just search engine optimization. It's really generative engine GEO optimization. Right now, your return policy needs to be clear. Your client review needs to be recent. Because if you're not discoverable by an agent, you do not exist in the consumer space. And so I think this report have a lot of implications, even for mom and pop store.
1: And just to end on again on a slightly lighter, though perhaps depressing note. So admittedly, I'm part of what we call the Zillennial generation, where I have a millennial older brother, so I grew up with a millennial technology, but I am part of the Gen Z generation. But this technology so scares me. And if you've ever watched the movie WALL-E, and how the humans in WALL-E are sort of like, this reminds me of or what we're seeing develop in the financial services sector kind of reminds me of that, insofar as I think a lot of this is influenced by human behavior and human sentiment of I want to do less and less and less to get more and more and more done. Do you think that the human behavior, and it's a tall order to answer this question, I realize, but do you think the human behavior will shape the way this sort of technology advances? And do you think that this will shape the way it will dominate the conversation surrounding future conversations around AI, financial services? Or do you think there'll be something else that will shape future conversations surrounding this technology?
0: Yeah. So I am slightly hopeful because there are always entrepreneurial spirit of human. Let me explain a little bit. Because in the tech world, there also exists it's almost like a narrative. It's like, oh, you don't even need entrepreneur anymore. You just switch on this like server agent and they could build a new business running ads on its own. And then it's like Bitcoin mining. Yeah. I don't think we would descend into that world only because you go out to a restaurant, you want to serve by a waiter and you want to have a conversation with a human. We just don't want the friction, but we still want to go to a concert to experience togetherness with your fellow fan, watching your famous singer on stage. Same thing as Broadway show. So why do I mention this? Because one way is to think a WALL-E type of the world. Second is even for a mom and pop store, a small scale operation, because of AI, you could actually just focusing on the most important of the craft. It's almost like even when you run a round-the-corner diner, now you could actually focus on the last mile. So that is the hospitality is so good, it's almost unreasonable. It only exists in five-star Michelin star in the past. But because of AI, the cost of doing business is so cheap that you could focus on that last mile. The reason why I think business would do that, because entrepreneurs always want to differentiate in the marketplace. So when the boring stuff get taken care of, smart entrepreneur would focus on the last mile.
1: Into the tech industry. Who's positioned themselves around the future and who's behind? No surprise. NVIDIA is still ranked number one. Microsoft coming in number two. Alphabet at third place, and Apple at number four. Apple's moving up one place, Meta moving down one place. But by and large, the elites of this list are still part of the Mag 7 core tech companies. Tesla aside, we had this conversation last time, but even they're ranked number one in the auto sector. So in this year's future readiness indicator, what has changed for the tech industry?
0: I think the headline compared to last year is the frontier model is only part of the equation. Remember last year is all about the smartest model, the most compute, stacking up data center, and that's it. What happened in 2026, I think is a lot to do with the complete stack or sovereignty even, because it's no longer just the raw power of the smartest model, but it required power supply by the state. It required chips, cloud computing services, energy, even nuclear energy we're talking about. So all of a sudden you see these tech giants, they're all fast becoming utility company for the first time in history. I mean, the world of software supposedly to be asset-light, no longer. It's the most asset-heavy industry ever.
1: Now, it's all about tech this year. In fact, it was all about tech last year as well. But the NASDAQ, year-to-date, it's at the time of this recording, is up 11.3%. If we look at the one-year model, it's up, I think, 35%, give or take. Mostly driven by AI, memory, and semiconductor companies. So demand for memory from the past year to now, it's only getting stronger. We look at RAM prices for the consumer itself. We can already see the prices double even. And while supply isn't necessarily catching up on that front as well. So Tim Cook, in their Q2 earnings call, for 2026, for fiscal year 2026. He had repeatedly told analysts that the company faced, and I quote, supply constraints in their latest quarter. So maintaining a solid supply of memory to keep things going, obviously essential to staying future ready as the AI boom continues and still is in its infancy. But what else should we or these companies or businesses consider when it comes to being future ready for these tech players?
0: Oh, so every hyperscalers are trying to escape the grip of NVIDIA, right? Yes. So they're all designing their own chipset. They don't want to just buy from Jensen Wang, the man. And China, of course, is pushing for their own parallel stack, starting from the CHIP Act, because US tried to constrain the sales, but I think Beijing had it enough, essentially forcing the domestic companies to use their own technology stack, whether it's Huawei chips, Ali Cloud, and then enable DeepSeek or the training of frontier model within China, but starting to use their own domestic alternative. And then you have Europe as well, is fracturing too. The EU AI Act is going to change the game as well. And so with the US Cloud Act, is really an explicit saying that there is no complete data control. When you're operating in the US, you kind of need to accept the fact that the federal government could ask for information when required. So we are living in a very strange world. So one thing for sure, what we're seeing now is there's heck a lot of alternative. Driven by hyperscaler want independence, China have to have independence, and US positioning also make European kind of nervous. They're also trying to become a little bit, at least, vendor agnostic. We didn't see that strong of a push back in 2025. But 2026 and onwards, the order ramification would occur.
1: So you bring up, interestingly, earlier in the conversation, the concept of sovereignty. And you bring up, very interestingly as well, that the players involved in the AI bubble, if you will, are trying to get out of the of NVIDIA's grip, right? And so you have companies like Amazon and Google designing their own chips to ensure they have their sovereignty over their AI stacks. TPUs with Google, for example. But what happens when, or what happens to the traditional, quote-unquote, neutral providers like NVIDIA or AMD? Because we're seeing even players in China like Huawei making their own chips. Do they risk becoming legacy suppliers? Or if every major tech player builds their own specialized silicon?
0: Well, let's start with NVIDIA first, right? So this is why Jensen Wang is even more paranoid than the legacy person from Intel, Andy Grove, right? He wrote a book, Only the Paranoid Survive. And Jensen Wang literally say, we as a company only 30 days away from bankruptcy, which is, of course, an exaggeration. After all, this is the world's most valuable company on the face of the planet. But what he suggests is the sort of barrier to entry is really come down to CUDA, which is their software programming interface, allowing engineers around the world to train using their GPU, their processor, for whatever application they have in mind. This is the classic network effect, because NVIDIA, by being so early, providing CUDA as a platform for any software engineers, any chipset engineers to train on NVIDIA GPU, the whole world kind of getting locked in. So it's never about the chips itself. It's always about the workflow that locked in software programmers around the world. Now, one thing for sure is a big assault to NVIDIA position. And this is where Jensen Wang always say, you have to sell to China. Because if you stop selling to China, the moment they have a domestic alternative become viable enough, with all the IP library uploaded, with all the workflow coordination lying outside of CUDA, NVIDIA influence in China is over. Now, that

0: that is going way beyond just NVIDIA's story. This is about US and China AI fracturing story. But then I also think NVIDIA also faced a secondary effect. Now, right now, whether it's Google, whether this is Amazon, they don't have the CUDA equivalent, hands down. They just don't have it. They try to grow, probably takes a little while still. So the way I read the situation, NVIDIA is probably still riding a lot of the tailwind of the past. What Jensen Huang is perpetually trying to get at is building the next growth engine. Stop just selling GPU, selling services completely to small, medium-sized enterprise for AI solution, etc., which they try to do it with Omniverse, which is this supercharged augmented reality system deploying in factory. It wasn't working quite well yet, but I'm sure NVIDIA is playing so many bets right now when they still have a strong cash engine. This is actually perform and transform at the same time.
1: So it seems to me that a big part of, in this day and age, and forgive me for the gross oversimplification, but it seems to me that in this day and age, for a tech company to be quote-unquote future-ready, it's all about scale and diversity of services. And I guess that's where Google comes in, because Google is well-positioned in so many different services in their workflow suites, in their TPUs, mm-hmm. in their cloud services. What does Google, for example, have to do to outrank NVIDIA?
0: I think it comes down to two things, and we already see telltale sign happening already, right? The fact that Google or Alphabet surpassed Meta spoke for you. It turns out innovation and moonshot, you cannot just do top down.
1: Yeah.
0: Meta has been very clear. Everything from Mr. Zuckerberg, we're going to go into virtual reality, then pull out. We're going to go for open source, Llama, then it doesn't work. And restructuring, hiring people. It turns out innovation doesn't comply to humans' will. It kind of needs a bottom-up process. This is where Google or Alphabet really shines. And I have to give credit to Google, because for the longest time, they couldn't quite get their AI act together. They really couldn't.
1: Yeah.
0: But then they wake up, oh my gosh, people are not clicking our blue link. We need to provide AI to drive more visit back to Google. And so when you're looking at revenue in terms of ad spend, et cetera, they're back to where they should be, which is really great news. But what you see there, Google's secret sauce is almost like the Apple story all over, except it's all on the software side. They have YouTube, they have Gmail, they have Map, they have Android. All these are almost the semi-super app contacts in the Western world. So as a result, Gemini, the way they deploy it, becomes quite helpful. And right now they just launched the latest thing, right? That allows you to have multiple model of module of AI delivery, whether it's picture, whether it's movie, or in one spot, is multi-talent. And so I think that really show optionality is key. If you're one-track pony, optimizing in only one thing, that is very hard for you to pivot. And I didn't even talk about the way they also invested in nuclear energy right. for their Google Cloud. Because what you see among all these tech giants is their laser focus on what is the constraint. Whatever is the constraint, we're going to internalize. For the longest time, it's the frontier model. So they do partnership, they acquire, they invest, and so on. And now becomes frontier model and compute is almost, you know, solvable. Is not completely painless, is solvable at least. But the next big thing is we don't have enough energy. Even if I use all the solar and wind and burning coal, if I don't care about the planet, it's still not enough. And this is why and when Microsoft also reopened 3 Miles Island. Unthinkable in the US historically.
1: It's a great
0: Three
1: segue.
0: Miles Island.
1: Great segue there, because that was going to be my next question, right? So sovereignty really the focus of this year's Future Readiness Indicator. The 3 Mile Island, you bring that up. I don't recall any deal of a sort where a private company is able to with the blessing of the U.S. federal government, secure their own nuclear energy source. And 3 Mile Island has a complicated history as well, doesn't it? So, mm-hmm. so energy obviously now a key part of tech, and a lot of worries about how the demand is going to met for the energy needed for all the AI infrastructure included in the AI bubble. So let's say Microsoft secures 3 Mile Island.

0: for example. A tech firm secures its own sovereignty energy source like a private nuclear reactor does. Does that company effectively become a state within a state?
1: I think that's pretty much so, huh? It sort of reminds us the historic picture of Henry Ford, Ford Motor, right? Yeah. They have this dormitory, they go down south to Brazil to find rubber to make ties and all of that, right? Yeah. So this is exactly what we're seeing. Now, whether like it or not, or what is paradoxically, is that US historically being people see as is a country could never build. You're looking at the California high-speed rail, right? Disastrous. 20 years later, there's not a completion of bringing people from Los Angeles to San Francisco. They just couldn't make it work. Meanwhile, now you look at data center and nuclear plants is lightning speed. And I think it shows how their democracy is actually working. As long as you have the money and the power and you're close to politician, you can actually get works done. I mean, the lobbying money flowing into Washington, D.C. is not trivial. The amount just Nvidia himself buying for like a dinner seat to sitting right next to Trump is not trivial. So I'm not making a value judgment here, but what you are seeing, the fastest lightning speed of build right now observing in the United States is primarily also a reflection of increasing concentration of capital and power at the same time, which only means the inequality is continue to be widening. So I'd agree. Very soon, we're going to see almost a setting of a state within a state that they would have their energy supply, they have compute, the whole county officials from, tax income, to perhaps some employment would be so held accountable by these tech giants, because no one wants to lose the footprint of some of these hyperscaler projects. At least in the near term, it brings in tax revenue. In the near term, it brings in some construction jobs. If you're a politician, your election cycle 4 years, what do? You say yes. So yeah, stay within state, I think that's an unavoidable situation.
0: To end on a somewhat lighter note, is this a resurgence of something like the East India Company, where they sort of act like like their own state, like they have their own sovereignty?
1: I hope not that crazy, but one thing for sure, because in today's world we're living in a multipolar world. So East India Companies, of course, is how do you call it? They go abroad for plunder and exploitation. These tech giants, by and large, is operating within domestic boundary, except for data transfer. But they are also highly regulated. And as we said earlier, because China have alternative. So that type of colonial imperial expansion outwards probably is not as extreme.
0: Now, Howard Yu, he is the Lego Professor of Management and Innovation at the IMD Business School. RTHK
2: Radio 3. That's it for Money Talk today. Enjoy your day off, whatever you happen to be doing. We'll be back with a regular show, same time, same place, on Monday morning.

0: RTHK, the News at 9 with Ben Che. Chief Executive John Lee has pledged to intensify efforts to tackle Hong Kong's chronic housing shortage and further lower the weight for public housing. In an interview marking his 4 years in office, he attributed the decline in the average waiting time for public housing to 4.7 years to a combination of policy streamlining, new initiatives, and a substantial increase in supply. He also pointed to the Northern Metropolis as a cornerstone of the city's long-term housing strategy, calling the Kwu Tung North project as a model for future development.
1: When it was open for occupation, some 15,000 flats in the first phase. That will be a big help. And also it will be an area newly developed with quite comprehensive provision of facilities. So it's not just a town providing accommodation, it will be a town providing the necessities, facilities, and taking care of the occupants' social and recreational need.
0: On national security, the chief executive says people must remain vigilant and amid ongoing threats. John Lee says the public must be on the alert, even as life in the city has returned to normal.
2: I believe that most people would not do anything to endanger national security. We should work and live normally, but it is important to stay vigilant. External factors are beyond your control. You can only be in control of your own work in protecting yourself. That's how Hong Kong's entire national security system, operations and advancement will be implemented.
0: The chief executive has expressed strong confidence in the city's talent acquisition drive, revealing that more than 290,000 professionals have arrived in recent years, easily surpassing the government's annual target of 35,000. John Lee reflected on the city's rising international standing, pointing to notable improvements in its global competitiveness rankings, reaffirming Hong Kong's role as a super connector and super value adder for the nation. The CE positioned the city as a key gateway for global talent, investment and innovation.
1: We'll continue to strengthen Hong Kong's attraction. And that is why Hong Kong is not just a super connector, it's a super value adder. And that is why I created this Go Global. This Go Global means inviting people to go through Hong Kong, stay in Hong Kong, and then we all benefit from their presence, from their participation in Hong Kong.
0: U.S. Vice President J.D. Vance has issued an extraordinary rebuke to Israeli cabinet critics of the Iran deal, saying they should wake up and smell the reality. His comments come amid growing tensions between Israeli Prime Minister Benjamin Netanyahu, also known as Bibi, and U.S. President Donald Trump.
3: What I will say, and this does bother me, is that you've seen people within Bibi's cabinet who have come out and attacked the deal and in some ways very personally attacked the President of the United States. Donald J. Trump is the only head of state in the entire world who is sympathetic to the nation of Israel at this moment in time. And he happens to be the head of state of the world's superpower. If I was in the cabinet of the Israeli government, I might not be attacking the only powerful ally that I have anywhere left in the entire world.
0: Iran's Supreme Leader Mojtaba Khamenei says he has authorized a memorandum of understanding signed by the Iranian and U.S. presidents, despite holding a different view. In a written message to the Iranian nation read out on television, Khamenei said he gave authorization after receiving assurances from President Masoud Pezeshkian.
4: In principle, I had a different view, but because of the commitment that the respected president, as head of the Supreme National Security Council, gave me on behalf of himself and the other members to safeguard the rights of the Iranian nation and the resistance front, and because he explicitly accepted responsibility for it, I issued permission for it. From this moment, we, meaning you, the proud nation, and this humble servant, will await the fulfillment of the stated conditions.
0: And in basketball, the New York Knicks have taken part in a ticker tape parade to mark their victory in the NBA Finals, their first championship title in more than five decades. And the weather forecast for today, mainly cloudy with a few showers, isolated thunderstorms at first, hot with sunny periods during the day, highs of around 32 degrees. Looking ahead, mainly fine apart from one or two showers over the weekend, and it's going to be very hot during the day early next week. Right now, 29 degrees Celsius, the humidity 82%. The UV warning is at 3, which is moderate. The news from RTHK.
5: The following is a personal view program. Good morning and welcome to this special holiday edition of Fact Chat. I'm Azam Khan. On today's program, we'll first chat with an historian to learn more about Dragon Boat Festival and the cultural significance of the holiday. We'll then look into a pilot program launched by an NGO which aims to tackle discrimination among an increasingly diverse student population in the city. After that, we'll learn more about Project B, a global women's basketball league that tips off this November, featuring superstars such as Li Meng of China and WNBA star Alyssa Thomas. And finally, we'll hear from the Digital Policy Office on how they plan to improve AI security awareness and digital literacy with a series of new initiatives in the second half of this year. Since it's a pre-recorded show, we won't be taking any calls, but feel free to drop us a comment on our Facebook page. Dragon Boat Festival makes its splash today. Also known as Tun Ng, it falls on the fifth day of the fifth month of the Chinese lunar calendar. It was originally held to commemorate revered poet Qu Yuan, with the festival now celebrated across Chinese-speaking communities worldwide, most notably through dragon boat races. To learn more, Raphael Blais spoke to Lawrence Pang, historian and founding president of the Society of Chinese Wisdom and Management.
6: The Dragon Boat Festival actually is one of China's oldest traditional festivals, ranking alongside with the Spring Festival, the Chinese New Year, Qingming Festival, and also the Mid-Autumn Festival. These are the four major traditional festivals of China and Chinese culture. Well, this festival is not only carries rich historical memories, but also embodies the unique cultural spirit and life wisdom of the Chinese nation, and also at the same time throughout all these thousand years of history. Actually, Dragon Boat Festival has been known by various names too, including called Tian Zhong Jie, Mid Sky Festival, or Yu Lan Jie, and also other names. So that's fine, okay? But the most people know about it is actually Dragon Boat Festival. The origin is actually very legendary. It actually happened during the warring state years. We call it the Chen Chou Zhan Guo. A lot of different countries fighting each other. And then one of the countries, state, is called Chou, Chu Guo. And one of the very important officials is called Qu Yuan. He knows that the country is actually falling apart. And that's the reason why he tried to persuade about the leader. But the leader does not listen to him. So he was so frustrated. That's why he finally so frustrated. And then he fall into the rivers and commit suicide. Well, people know that he's a very good government official and he's actually working everything for the people. So that's why the people are really in memory of him. So that's why they make so-called the zhongzi. Zhongzi is actually the dumplings with rice on all these things, so that the fish in the rivers will not eat his body. But anyway, all these are legendary. But also at the same time, not only for Qian, in other periods, people, they also use this Dragon Boat Festival to commemorate other people, other famous figures. So that he's not the only one, but he's the most famous one. The important thing of the entire Dragon Boat Festival is actually not only because of this historical figure's memory, and also at the same time, it is a dragon totem worship. Because, Chinese nation people is actually, we believe that we are the descendant of dragon. The dragon is a symbol of the Chinese people. The dragon concept is very different from the West. In the West, dragon are always related with evil. But in China, our dragon is a very sacred animal. It is with a lot of wisdom. So that's why, we believe that we are the descendants from the dragon. During the Dragon Boat Festival, because this is a period between the spring and also summer. And this period, there's a lot of diseases on this. So that's why, during Dragon Boat Festival, it's also important to remind people of pestilence and also evil expulsion, telling people that they should really take care of the health and not get away all these, evil spirits.
7: Xu Yan was also a poet.
6: Yes, Qu Yuan is actually the most famous one. That was all the way people believe that this only person that worship him during the Dragon Boat Festival, but actually not. Also in other different cultures, they also worship other people like Wu Zixu and also other very famous figures in the history. But all the heritage now, people believe that Qu Yuan is the most important person. And we admire his actually the honor and loyalty to the country and patriotism. So that's why during this festival, the most important thing is actually, you know, reminding us patriotism and also the role model for a real scholar and government officials. At the same time, also remind people about family reunion and cultural identity. So that's the reason why the Dragon Boat Festival is so important among all these different festivals in Chinese culture.
7: When we think about this festival, we obviously, one of the things that come into our mind is the Dragon Boat races. But did the Dragon Boat races come much later?
6: I'm not sure, but because it is only a legend, I don't know whether at that time, you know, probably after Chi Yuan's suicide, the most important thing, of course, is

0: throwing the 种子 into the river. But later, people say, thinking that, you know, oh, in order to scare the fish away with all these drums, all this sound and music for the dragon boat on over the river, so that they would scare the fish away and don't eat Qu Yuan's body. That was also one of the way people memorize the deeds of Qu Yuan. But of course, at the same time, this is also one of the sports eventually people inherited during this festival. I wouldn't say celebration, but it's like actually important thing that we are memorizing about their heritage.
1: How has the celebration evolved over the years here in Hong Kong?
0: Oh, and it's actually in the olden days, it's a very popular. And also at the same time, we say that during a Dragon Boat Festival, it is usually accompanied with raining. We call it Long Zhou Shui, the Dragon Boat rains. This is why during the Dragon Boat Festival, usually there are more rain during that period.
1: It's quite interesting because if you look at the Dragon Boat Festival over the years, there's been an increasing interest among the expatriate community. If you look at the Dragon Boat races in Hong Kong, especially in places like Stanley, you have a lot of expats, you know, companies that have their own Dragon Boat team, a lot of interest among expats. How do you explain that, you know, foreigners have got so much into it?
0: Well, actually, the Dragon Boat racing is a very interesting sport because it also includes, you're talking about not only the power of the boater, also actually you need a lot of discipline. You also need some strategies when you're in the racing because people's energy is limited. The important thing is whether you use the power at the very beginning or at the end or in the middle or whatever. And the way of training this Dragon Boat, because there are so many people on that, you need to have a very good rhythm so that you have the discipline. If you don't have discipline, the boat even doesn't move. That's a very interesting exercise.
1: So there's a very philosophical meaning behind it as well, right? It's a great way for team building.
0: Well, it's very, very different from the punting in Cambridge or the normal sailing. Very different. So it's actually a very interesting sport. And because it is a group sport, I think that's also something that attracts the foreigners, saying that it's a teamwork. And the teamwork with discipline, strategy, power, all these elements together. And also the interesting thing is you only have 1 year. You practice all the way. And then the boats are very long. Actually, the boats are very difficult to master, you know.
1: In terms of gender diversity nowadays, you have a lot of women also taking part in the races.
0: Oh, yeah.
1: But historically, what was the role of women in this festival?
0: It's not significant because in general, in the past history, the ladies are usually being suppressed. They are even not allowed to go out to know a lot of people around. So there's a reason why, you know, the ladies are actually very unfair to them in the past few thousand years in China. Only in the new China began in 1949, that actually China would only give equal rights to men and women. That is the leadership of the PRC. Before then, you know, it's always the men's world in China. That's the reason why, you know, for Dragon Boat racing in the history, no ladies are involved.
1: And despite, as we were just talking, I mean, you have a lot of Dragon Boat teams and a lot of people taking part in this.
0: Do you still feel,
1: is the traditional element, is it still there? Are people still celebrating it in the traditional way, especially the younger generations? Or do you think that this is fading away a little bit, like sometimes people will be talking about, you know, Easter and Christmas having become increasingly commercialized? Are we seeing the same thing here, or are you confident that the real traditional aspect will remain?
0: I would think that it will be actually, you know, increasingly popular. The first thing is because during our olden times, when we were very young, this Dragon Boat Festival is a very important festival for us. We are very, you know, excited to see all this Dragon Boat racing. And because, you know, in new territories, there are a lot of different villages. They actually acquired a lot of heritage from the traditional culture. And Dragon Boat Festival is one of the ways, particularly the Dragon Boat racing, is that one of the ways to show that our village is a very strong and they compete with the other villages. And that's why it is very popular among the villages, the rural areas, the new territories in Hong Kong a few decades ago. But eventually, because a lot of people emigrate or whatever, they have less manpower. So that's why it seems to be a less. But in China, they are increasingly emphasized on this festival because of this Dragon Boat racing is a very good sport and is a very good occasion for everybody to celebrate something. And we get together and then we can train the team and also for some sort of, you know, friendly matches between, you know, different parties. Also because China now is becoming more prosperous, and the people are more focused on

0: cultural activities. So this type of tradition, festival, celebration will become more and more important.
1: And in Hong Kong, besides Stanley, where most of the expatriates usually are going, is there anywhere where you think we can get a taste of the very most traditional celebrations?
0: I think every year they have these dragon boat racings in the Taipo area.
1: So Taipo would be the most traditional one, the closest one to the traditions.
0: Yeah, if you go to Taipo or around the area, you can see actually some of these dragon boats there are parking there.
2: An NGO recently launched a pilot program in schools around Hong Kong in the hope of addressing subtle forms of discrimination and social exclusion among increasingly diverse student groups. The program, Stand By Me, by Resolve Foundation, promotes micro-inclusion, a way to foster inclusion through small everyday actions, aiming to reduce bias and prevent conflict at its root. To find out more about the pilot program, Marcus Lum earlier spoke with the group's senior program director, Phoebe Corrigan, and senior learning designer, Lyris Mew.
3: At Resolve, we amplify marginalized voices, empower diverse changemakers, and build intersectional communities. And one of the ways that we do this is through our school program, Stand By Me. By creating safer, more inclusive environments where everyone can belong and where students learn allyship in action, we're aiming to combat the current mental health crisis among youth. Very recent stats from the Health Bureau that were released just last month show that the number of secondary school students diagnosed with mental illness in Hong Kong has actually doubled in the last 5 academic years. That's pretty stark, and it's something that we really feel passionate about combating. Another piece of research shows that a lack of social belonging and identity-based bullying is actually often at the heart of this emotional distress. And other research, which is more optimistic, shows that actually by giving young people a sense of purpose and agency, it's a really strong protective factor for their mental health. Now, giving people a strong sense of belonging and agency is kind of what Resolve does. So we really feel that we have a role to play here with encouraging young people and students in particular to kind of become agents of change themselves and giving them agency to create an inclusive environment in their school campuses. So Stand By Me has been co-designed with 6 local secondary schools, and through it we've delivered a set of free and interrelated activities that bring together students and teachers, kind of the whole school community if you want, in conversations about inclusion and allyship. And then ultimately the students come up with their own self-initiated ideas about what some of the issues are within their school campus and what the solutions to those might be. And they come up with projects which they then actually implement. And we've just finished that part of the program. So we've seen 6 groups of students across these 6 schools implement these projects within their schools.
4: That project focuses on micro-inclusion, right? Could you tell us more about this concept, what it means? And why is it particularly relevant in Hong Kong, especially in Hong Kong schools today?
3: So when we talk about micro-inclusion, what we really mean is everyday actions that people can take to help others feel seen and included. You know, when we talk about bullying, it's not just about very overt cases of exclusion or being mean to other people, but it's also actually just not actively including others. So we don't want to add more work to people, whether it's day-to-day people or particularly teachers in Hong Kong schools. They already face a lot of pressures and have a high workload. So by introducing this concept of micro-inclusion, really what we're hoping to do is to help them to notice kind of moments within their day, interactions with individual students, where they might actually, by just being a little bit more intentional, be able to foster more kind of closer personal relationships, which we know are really critical for students' well-being. So it's just really moments of recognizing what an individual student might need and trying to respond to that in a way that doesn't have to be a grand gesture. But one example that one of the teachers that took part in the program gave us was that she knows that in her class sometimes there are some students that don't feel comfortable just speaking out by putting their hand up. So it's always the same people who are doing that. So in order to allow them to actually, those students that don't feel comfortable doing that, to allow them to still kind of partake and maybe share their thoughts and experiences, she started using iPads in classrooms and things like that. So it's just very small, kind of simple changes that we want.

0: great learning opportunity for us as an organisation as well. The six schools that we've worked with all have quite different demographics. So some have a much larger ethnic minority student base, for example, whereas others maybe have a higher percentage of students with special educational needs or neurodiversity. So by working with schools with kind of different demographics and different needs, we've also been able to kind of test our materials and really understand what the issues are that schools are facing. Again, in terms of the students that we work with, so the way that the program is structured is that we have all form assemblies, so that's for all students, but then some of the other activities that are more in-depth, our Student Leadership Academy, for example, that is a smaller subset of students, and that's either made up of students who kind of self-nominate themselves because they're passionate about this topic, or it's students who have been nominated by their teachers, for example. So yeah, it really depends on the school kind of what approach we took. And that was quite intentional because we did really see this as a learning opportunity for ourselves. So we wanted to see what kind of worked well and maybe what worked less well. So yeah, we're also learning as we're going. But I think overall, each school has been able to take something from it. And yeah, the students and the teachers have both been really positive about kind of wanting to continue their inclusion journey and their inclusion work. So that's really heartening.
1: So schools in Hong Kong are becoming increasingly diverse. So what kind of subtle discriminations or perhaps invisible barriers are students facing currently?
2: Thank you for asking this question. I think the way that you phrase it was really helpful. Like, what are the invisible barriers and subtle discrimination? I think this is exactly something that our program is trying to give language to notice. Because I think for a lot of schools or people, I think it's very easy for them to notice very overt or very obvious barriers, right? For example, like language barrier is definitely something that is very tangible and very easily observed, right? So as Phoebe mentioned, a lot of our schools have very diverse demographic, right? So some schools, there are very ethnically diverse students. There are students who came straight from mainland China. So actually, like, teachers or even when we go into schools to deliver, we'll have to use three languages at the same time sometimes. So I think that is something that we are trying to, I think even teachers are trying to solve, like, not only just in a very practical sense of teaching, but also, like, how can you foster genuine friendship and interaction between the students, right? And also another more visible way of seeing these barriers are also students with special education needs or neurodiverse students. I think because the way that they interact with people is very different. So sometimes it is very easy for students to think that they're weird or think that they're not the same as them, and they would kind of exclude them. But I think it's also very important for us to look beyond just these, like, identity differences, but also the very subtle, like, everyday interaction. So for example, I think you can imagine as teenagers, a lot of times we make a lot of jokes towards each other, right? So if you have, like, a little bit of differences in terms of how you look or your opinion or even hobbies, like, it's very easy for you to just make fun of them. And I think a lot of times they would dismiss us as, like, oh, this is, we're just making a joke, you're being sensitive. So I think for our program, we also really want to introduce the language and tools. For example, microaggression, right? It is a tool that students find it really helpful, because I think a lot of times they do face this every day, right? They can see, they can feel that this thing doesn't feel right. Like, it feels like, oh, this comment is hurting me, but they can't really have the language to articulate it. But having this concept, just telling them, actually, there are actions or words that people say that might be based on stereotypes or some sort of long-term historically marginalized groups, right, that might have bigger impact on them. So giving them the tool, they're able to really articulate, oh, like, there is a reason why I feel hurt, and it is fair, it is appropriate, and then I can just communicate it with the students. So yeah, and also concept like pyramid of hate is also something that we introduce to students so that they know that even though, like, a one-off joke might seem very trivial, right, in their everyday situation, but as we normalize it as a society, that could also be built up into something bigger and more harmful. So I think, yeah, these are two main concepts that students really find helpful in articulating their everyday experiences.
1: So the program also teaches the 5D approach to handle unfair situations. Could you talk a little bit about the approach? How does it work? And how does it empower students to become active bystanders?
2: So the 5D active bystander is kind of a framework to help students become active bystanders. So that means that sometimes people can be victims, sometimes people can be perpetrator of exclusion, but a lot of times we're just bystanders, right? We're people who witness these situations. So a lot of times people are very passive, right? They're like, oh, it's none of my business. I didn't say anything.

0: anything hurtful. I wasn't, you know, people aren't bullying me, so why do I have to be involved, right? And especially for this age, social dynamics are very complex and it's very important for students. So it's very difficult for to expect them to go against the majority or peer pressure, right? Especially when they're like, oh, I don't know if I speak up, will I be the next target? Will they bully me next, right? So the idea of having a 5D approach is to give them different tools where they can intervene safely and something that is true to themselves, right? So a lot of times when we think about being an active bystander, you think about being very confrontational and being like immediately like, stop bullying them, you know, what you're doing is wrong, right? But actually we're telling them that there are a lot of different ways for you to intervene. So 5D, it includes direct, distract, delay, delegate, and also document. So these are like different ways that they can intervene. For example, I think something that students really enjoy is distract, because I think this really speaks to their like goofy teenager self. So for example, when you see situation where people are being harmful to other people, instead of you having to confront them, you can just do a little distraction. For example, like, hey, do you guys want to eat the snack? Or, oh, look at over there, like there's a bird, you know, like these are all things that are more mild and might be more, you can take the humor into it, that can still help de-escalate the situation. Or for example, delay, right? It is after the situation, you can just go up to the victim and just ask like, oh, are you okay? Like, do you need my help? Like, these are also things that they can do to help the situation without feeling the need to have to be confrontational or create more conflict with their students.
1: So why is inclusive education important in Hong Kong's secondary school curriculum? And how can schools build a more inclusive culture in the long term?
2: Yeah, so I think we all know, having been at secondary school ourselves, that secondary school is a sensitive period. It's quite difficult, as Lirish just said, in terms of, you know, kind of peer pressure and forming relationships. And yeah, it's a really crucial time for students to be forming values and shaping their self-worth and kind of their beliefs about themselves, but also about the world around them. So it's a really crucial time to actually start instilling some of these ideas about inclusion in them. And inclusive education is really about building soft skills for life and work. So it's not just about that we want schools to be a nice place. Of course we want school to be a nice place, and we know that, you know, people feeling a sense of belonging within their community, whether that's school community or a different community, will help their academic achievements, and that is important. But it's also about kind of empathy, collaboration, and that's stuff that you take with you for life. And we really do believe that this age that we are aiming to help in this program, which is kind of like form four, we think it's just a critical time to really learn about these soft skills. And of course, you know, they are probably learning some of this at home, but yeah, I think being kind of faced with diversity, even if it's not very visible diversity, but becoming aware of diversity at this age really makes a big difference with how you approach the world going forward. So Stand By Me really frames inclusion as for everyone. It's not just for those students that are part of the minority group, but actually, even if you are part of the majority, or maybe especially if you're part of the majority, you should be aware of your privilege and actually that you have power to, you know, make people feel welcome and included, and that there is value in doing that, not just in a school setting but throughout life. So this is why we think that it's really important within a school setting. It's not currently included in the curriculum, as you said. You know, I think there's definitely schools that see it as important, and there's movement such as positive education and focus on social emotional learning that kind of, I think, really have the same values as us. And it's all about making sure that students' well-being is good in the moment, but also in their future. So kind of like their mental health. And we know that that's a real issue at the moment. So that's why we believe it's urgent to be dealing with this now.
1: And lastly, since children learn from watching their parents' daily behaviors and actions, so what kind of advice would you give to the parents, especially to those who are concerned about bullying or perhaps exclusions?
2: Yeah, absolutely. I think as a parent myself, this is something that plays on my mind a lot, making sure that, you know, my actions also reflect how I would want my children to behave. They are still very young, but when they're a bit older. And I think actually, I'm happy to share that Resolve has a very useful resource for this. So we have a toolkit, which we developed quite some years ago now. It's from 2021, but it's called our Every Action Matters Toolkit, and it's available to download from our website for free. It's bilingual in English and Chinese, and it gives some really good ideas, like practical, tangible, everyday ideas that one can do to be more inclusive in your day-to-day life. So, you know, I think we would all like to think that we are nice people and that we are inclusive of those around us, but I think we could also probably all identify a moment in our lives where maybe we didn't act as we hope we would have when we faced a situation. And I think if you want to feel more confident about how you can actually role model this really good and inclusive behavior, I would definitely recommend looking at that toolkit. I feel like I sometimes reference it myself, whether it's kind of like situations in the office or, yeah, like you said, you know, situations that you might face that you want your children to see how you respond to them. So yeah, I think, you know, parents do play a really big role in their children's life. And yeah, school is a hugely important environment for youth, especially teenagers, but it all starts at home ultimately. So I think everybody really has a role to play in kind of making sure that our next generation is a generation that believes in an inclusive Hong Kong where everybody feels like they can belong, which is also Resolve's vision.
3: One of the highly anticipated developments in sports is Project B, a global women's basketball league that's launching this November. With superstar talent already signed on, the league itself has high-profile backers, including LeBron James's business team. Grady Burnett, one of Project B's co-founders, told me that the league is combining top competition with lifestyle, culture, and engaging social media for fans around the world to access.
4: Well, I mean, at the highest level, we've built a global basketball platform that puts players at the center and delivers a premium experience for fans. So you think of this as a high-stakes, player-first global tour that tips off in 2027. And players are participating as true partners and equity holders within the league we're building. So that's at the core, that's what we're doing. And, you know, think of it as we're combining elite competition with hospitality, lifestyle, culture, and making it available to fans around the world on streaming channels and through social media. So yeah, we just thought this was a good time to redefine what live sports can look like for a modern global audience, and especially focused on Asia, where this is, your fans are deeply engaged, not only in basketball, but really in premium experience and cultural moments that surround them. And this should be a platform that amplifies that.
5: As a massive basketball fan, I'm really excited I'm really excited for this league. You know, for me, one of the main benefits of this league is how much it's helping to also build women's professional basketball and develop that ecosystem, which already, as you know, has a lot of potential. Can you just talk a little bit to that?
4: Yeah, absolutely. I mean, the women's game is growing three times faster, roughly, than the men's game right now. It's obviously off of a lower base, but it's just exploding in viewership and, you know, ticket sales and just the level of play. Everything is going up.
5: The star power now. Yeah,
4: star power, exactly. You nailed it, right? We see this as a chance to really help expand an ecosystem that already has tremendous momentum and enormous untapped potential. So we're, you know, helping grow the game by creating more opportunity, more visibility, a broader global platform for women's basketball, really focused on putting the players at the center as partners, building the premium events around them, with them, alongside the fans, incredible brands. And we think that that approach, truly on a global stage, can elevate, you know, both the business as well as the cultural relevance of the women's game. As you noted, there's already so much talent out there, and so much demand and so much passion around women's basketball. We view it as our job to build more infrastructure around that and create a platform that can accelerate that long-term growth.
5: I'm curious, was it seamless to get these the star players that you have involved in this, the women, the WNBA players? Were they very much on board with it, especially as it comes at a time when, you know, this WNBA is figuring out their payment system for women's pay basketball?
4: Yeah, I think if you look at the history of women's basketball, there's been a long history of players playing in a country and globally. So that has been something. So Elena Beard, who runs is our chief basketball officer for Project B, she played 15 years in the WNBA, and during that time she played in 27 countries.
5: Wow. Right?
4: So like, this has always been a global game.
5: Yeah.
4: I think that so in terms of talking to the players, they saw it as a great way to grow their brand, their personal stature, challenge themselves, learn more about the world. You know, I think a lot of the top women, when I've talked to them, they see the top, you know, if you look at the top 10 highest paid female athletes, I think 8 of them are women's tennis players.
5: Right.
4: And, you know, Billie Jean King deserves a good amount of that credit, but it's also that players are playing on a truly global stage and yes. interacting with brands and fans and across languages and cultures that that gives them more exposure and more earning potential. So I think that people really saw this as, this is a great way for me to expand my reach, expand my horizons, and put my stamp on global basketball and really help to grow that ecosystem. So the conversation with players has been pretty straightforward yeah. and with a ton of enthusiasm.
5: But that's a super interesting point, because I've always wondered, you know, I follow tennis a lot, and I've wondered why women's tennis, you know, is so much more further ahead. But, you know, you just touched on it, that globally, you know, they play around the world, and then there's that interaction with the fan, the face visibility. So then Project B can definitely provide all of that. Oh, that's really interesting.
4: And that's one of the reasons we're also playing. You know, I played professional tennis for 3 years on the ATP tour at a very, very low level. You would have to follow the sport very closely. But and so I've always looked at the Grand Slams of tennis. You know, I'll go to Wimbledon, and it's not like I'm going to go watch women's Wimbledon in February and men's Wimbledon in September. I'm going to go watch tennis in June.
5: Right.
4: And I'm equally excited to see Coco Gauff or Novak Djokovic or any other player there. So we really viewed this as putting men and women on the same stage can really amplify both sides of the sport and drive additional growth.
5: Can you talk about the balance that Project B is trying to strike on having these star players that you touched on, but also looking to cultivate and draw young talent?
4: Oh, sure. Yeah, I mean, the balance is super important. Right? Star players are essential because they bring excellence, credibility, global attention right from the jump. They help set the standard, you know, create a high stakes competition fans want to see. But at the same time, you want to build something that is enduring and long lasting. And to do that, you need to create pathways for that next generation. So our view is that a great platform does both of those. So showcasing the established stars while also creating aspiration and opportunity, you know, for younger players that are coming up behind them. So that's really how we've built this. And we see this as a platform that that enables both sides of that and players from all over the world to participate and break out and build their stardom and fandom and enthusiasm for what we're building in the league across all these languages, regions, subcultures, et cetera.
5: Yeah, that leads me to my next point. It's that this Project B, it's super international, and you know, as you know, basketball levels rising worldwide. The talent of it, you see that in the NBA and international competition too. Can you just talk a little bit about how the league is tapping into that and where the league will be so far? What do you guys have the league scheduled to be played at?
4: Yeah, so I mean, it's international from the jump, right? I mean, basketball, there's 3 billion basketball fans in the world, right? I mean, you look at Greater China and there's hundreds of millions of basketball fans, right? This is a global sport that, and not only is the sport played and followed, it's really the most influential sport culturally. You look at influence on fashion and music and just sort of culture more broadly. Basketball sits at the center of a lot of that. So we just see this as not being sort of a side story, but we see it as central to the future of the sport to really build in and around an international audience, player base, and really build an ecosystem that is truly global from the ground up. So as you've seen with some of the early signings we've done on the women's side that we've announced as well, we've signed players from different parts of the world, started with sort of the, you know, top players in the world, and then mixed that with some of the great younger players in the world, mixed that with some incredible talents from a variety of different cultures, 12 different countries represented in the first, you know, dozen or two, or first, you know, sort of 15 or so players we've announced. So that's really, international has to be woven in from the ground up, and that's what we've done.
5: Because I'm speaking from Hong Kong, what's the role of China for you guys, and what plans do you have for China when it comes to this league?
4: I mean, China and Asia more broadly, Asia is absolutely strategic cornerstone for Project B. And China is incredibly important to the long-term vision, right? Which is greater China and sort of across other markets are central to building true global basketball brand. You look at the fashion, you look at the music, you look at this fandom around sport, I mean, you look at the elevated hospitality. I mean, Asia is central to a lot of what we're building, and we can draw a lot from that. So it's a region where fans are passionate and, there's a strong alignment around the quality, hospitality, culture, premium experience. So we've already announced that Tokyo will be one of our host cities. We've signed Li Meng, we've signed Mai Yamamoto from Japan, and we will add more to the roster. We will also add more cities in the region, including playing in mainland China.
5: Right. And how about the men's league? What's the blueprint there? And is there any chance of potentially attracting NBA talent down the line?
4: The blueprint's the same on the men's side as we followed on the women's side, much aligned with the broader vision we've already talked about, creating a premium global high-stakes basketball platform that is built around top talent, it's built around the modern fan, and it's built around the next generation of players. So we have woven that in and taken the steps to put us in position to attract the top players in the world. And that value proposition is resonating very loudly. Enormous interest whenever superstar talent is part of the conversation and speaks to the caliber of the platform that we're building. But our focus is, creating something compelling that players want to be a part of. And we saw the women jump to that very quickly. We're seeing the same indications on the men's side and confident that we've got, the right model, the right experience, economics, and, partners and cities to really make that a reality. So
5: Yeah.
4: we feel very good.
5: Business partners like I read LeBron James' longtime business partner Maverick Carter is involved, and Nikola Jokic's representative. That's really huge. Can you share about how what their role will be in helping to develop the league?
4: Yeah, I mean, we are incredibly fortunate to have people involved who understand athletes, storytelling, business building, technology, the global sports landscape at the highest levels. And so you think about Maverick Carter, he's been incredibly influential in showing what it looks like to build around athletes, not just as talent, but really as partners, as owners, as cultural forces almost. And that mindset is really deep within Project B, and certainly a good amount of credit to Maverick and his partnership with us in doing that. And really the same goes for Mishko. I mean, he represents some of the most important players in the world and knows how to develop them as well. I mean, his development academy in Serbia has sent, more players to the NBA than almost any other platform or program, including the top NCAA basketball teams in the last 15 years. So bringing Maverick and Mishko's real perspective on what elite value, what elite athletes value and, sort of the what a sustainable platform needs to offer and to do that with long-term credibility. That's really where we've focused our attention, and they've spent, a great amount of time helping us to understand that, digging in with us, strategizing, and that involvement's incredibly important, not because of their names. It's really because of the experience and insight that they bring, right?
5: Absolutely. And that speaks to how much the professional basketball world, and especially the US, is a very close-knit community. There's always a lot of support you get from everywhere, from retired players who want to spread the love of the game. And you have success of other offshoot leagues like the Big Three, which I enjoy watching, and gives a chance for retired players to still play. Can you just talk about how all the success, seeing the success of all of that, also factored into the process of Project B?
4: I mean, it starts with sort of the growth of global sport, right? I mean, sport is just growing massively. It's not a cute little industry anymore. It's a multi-trillion-dollar asset class. Basketball sits at the center of that and has just grown incredibly well. And as a result, there's opportunity to do more and more, as you've noted, and various people have. And one of the great things is that basketball is a really connected global community, and there's a lot of support from players who care deeply about where the game's going. So we have tremendous respect for the existing ecosystem, how it's been built, and for the people who've helped build it over time. So that's former players, it's advisors, and it's an expanded, you know, that's expanded what basketball can mean beyond the court. And we're really trying to take all that in. And, you know, that reinforces that there's room to keep

0: growing the game in new ways.
1: Yeah.
0: Right. Project B comes from a belief that basketball is strong enough, culturally important enough, globally relevant enough to support new formats, new experiences, and more opportunity for players and fans.
1: Yeah.
0: And that's the momentum that we're riding and gives us confidence in what we're building to support.
1: The sport is also really linked to new media, especially in the NBA and professional basketball. And you see the rise of new media more so in basketball, I think, than in a lot of other sports. I think you have the face recognition of a lot of star athletes, and then you have a lot of players on podcasts and things like that. That are getting into this space. And so, you know, I know you touched on this earlier, the importance of building that ecosystem for Project B, but can you just talk a little bit more about the new media focus for Project B in the lead up to it and going forward?
0: Yeah, I think, I mean, you nailed it. I mean, players are no longer just participants in the game, right? They are storytellers. Oftentimes they're bigger brands than the brands that they represent. They're entrepreneurs, they're cultural leaders in their own right. And, you know, that's been a defining shift in sport, and particularly in basketball. And we've built Project B with that reality in mind. So we want to create this where, you know, it really is a platform where the on-court product is elite, right? That affords you the opportunity to do other creative things, but start with elite play on the court. But then the surrounding media content, fan engagement are all super intentional and also sometimes quite organic, right? Like you can have players that are doing deep dives into, you know, something, right? Let's say they're doing a tournament in Japan, yeah, and somebody is, you know, wants to learn more about anime. Like they can do that.
1: Opens up new doors.
0: Right. And so, yeah, so I think it's, yeah, I think you look at that and that rise in new media is really central. It's my background. It's my co-founder Jeff's background. Yeah. I was at, you know, DoubleClick, Google, Facebook. He was at, you know, founded Skype. I mean, these are plays that are very much around distribution and engagement platform shifts that have happened. Mm. So this is important across Asia specifically, where culture, social engagement, premium experiences are, you know, deeply woven into the fabric of the culture.
1: The Digital Policy Office recently announced a series of AI-related cybersecurity initiatives for the second half of the year, with a strong focus on improving AI security awareness and digital literacy among organizations and the general public. To learn more about their plan in the coming months, Marcus Lum earlier spoke with Rick Chan, Acting Assistant Commissioner, Project Governance and Cybersecurity.
2: The government is accelerating the industrialization of AI and promoting the integration of AI with every industry, while actively encouraging AI wild application to enable adoption and utilization by all. Through all disposals, the government advocates AI technological innovation and safe application to foster a healthy and orderly ecosystem for AI development. To sustain this momentum, the DPO will focus on rolling out a series of key AI-related initiatives in the second half of the year.
3: What are some of the key initiatives that the DPO has launched to promote cybersecurity this year?
2: When we look back at our efforts in the first half of the year, the DPO worked hand-in-hand with our industry partners to bring cybersecurity directly to campus, enterprise, and the community. We introduced several creative and practical initiatives, ranging from an first-ever phishing email exercise for secondary school students to corporate phishing SMS drills and the Cyber Defenders Alliance card game, alongside an AI-generated four-panel comic contest. Our core objective has been to demystify cyber risks for the general public, ensuring that as technology advances, our citizens are equipped with practical protective measures.
3: And could you tell us more about the phishing email and perhaps the SMS exercises? Have people's awareness been raised by these kind of exercises?
2: The DPO partners with both Cybersecurity Technology Crime Bureau, CSTCB, and Hong Kong Internet Registration Corporation Limited, Hong Kong IRC, to launch the first ever ethical SMS phishing simulation campaign for local organizations, helping them identify vulnerabilities and strengthen their response capabilities. Following this, we co-organized an ethical phishing email campaign with Hong Kong IRC for secondary school students to enhance

0: enhanced their ability to spot online traps. Together, this dual initiative raised overall cybersecurity awareness and threat detection capabilities of both local enterprise and student across Hong Kong.
1: With the rise of AI technology, what specific measures is the DPO implementing to ensure cybersecurity?
0: The rapid rise of AI is a double-edged sword. It's offered opportunities for innovation, but it's also introduced complex new cybersecurity risks. So at Justice, our focus is on raising the security awareness and digital literacies of both the public and local organizations by launching a number of key AI-related cybersecurity initiatives. First, we are coordinating with the Hong Kong IRC to introduce the Secure AI at Work Enablement Campaign. It is specifically designed to help enterprise build a secure and compliant AI ecosystem. Simultaneously, we are collaborating with the industry to host the AI times Cybersecurity Challenge to cultivate talent and leverage AI-powered threat detection. Furthermore, the DPO will continue to co-organize the Cyber Tech and Defend Elite Training Comp Tournament 2026 with the CSTCB and Hong Kong IRC to cultivate the next generation of cyber experts. The event will introduce AI elements and emerging AI attack and defense tactics into both the online training and competition this year. By tackling both enterprise readiness and talent developments, we ensure that Hong Kong can embrace AI confidently and securely.
1: And talk about the Secure AI at Work Enablement Campaign. Could you tell us more about how will it help businesses in Hong Kong?
0: This is a very good question. As AI technology become increasingly integrated into workplace, the DPO is partnering with Hong Kong IRC at the end of June to launch the Secure AI at Work Enablement Campaign. Designed to assist more medium enterprise, SME, as well as public and private organizations in adopting AI technologies securely and responsibly. The campaign provides comprehensive support through training integrated with the existing CyberSec training hub and AI strategies and policy generator tool, an advisory service to help organizations to build a secure AI ecosystem.
1: How does the DPO plan to engage with the community during the upcoming Cybersecurity Symposium and the Summit?
0: This December will mark a major milestone as we host the first ever Grand Consolidation of the Cybersecurity Summit Hong Kong and Cybersecurity Symposium into a single integrated flagship event. Co-organized alongside the Hong Kong IRC and the Hong Kong Productivity Council, the Cybersecurity Symposium and Summit is explicitly designed to synergize force from all sectors of community to jointly build a safe and efficient smart city. To engage the community, the UN serves as a premier platform to enterprise, public bodies, and cybersecurity experts to network, exchange insight, and align cybersecurity strategies. By bringing these stakeholders together, we bridge sectoral gaps and combine resources into a unified approach to strengthen Hong Kong's overall cyber defense capability and digital resilience.
1: And could you also shed some light on the recent rise in cyber threats targeting Hong Kong? Perhaps could you mention some of the common types of cyber crimes that you are seeing?
0: The recent data from CSTCP of Hong Kong Police Force highlights an escalating threat landscape with over 330,000 specific threat items targeting Hong Kong in the first quarter of this year. Phishing attack stand out as the most common tactics, accounting for 33.6. Phishing attacks stand out as the most common tactics, accounting for 33.6% of this local threat data. This alarming trend is further underscored by the Hong Kong Computer Emergency Response Team Coordination Center, Hong Kong CERT, which detect nearly 30,000 malicious phishing URL between January and April this year, practically doubling the number identified during the same period last year. Given this alarming trend, exercise extreme caution against phishing has been critical. Organizations and individuals must shift away from implicit trust, moving instead toward a mindset of continuous verification where every unexpected digital communication or urgent request is verified before any data is shared.
1: And since you mentioned about the HACERTN as well as the HKRRC, could you like tell us about what roles does collaboration with these kind of organizations play in enhancing cybersecurity efforts?
0: These two organizations have been partnering with us for a long time. We are committed to close collaboration with them to implement various plans and support measures with views to raising the public awareness of information security and supporting the industry in addressing cybersecurity risks. We coordinate with Hong Kong IOC and Hong Kong CERT to organize the CyberSec 1 Plus program and the Cybersecurity Service Provider Connect program, so that school, SME, and NGO can obtain a full spectrum of support service to foster a safer online environment. Public and private organizations can also obtain latest cybersecurity information via CyberSec Info Hub and information portal of Hong Kong CERT.
1: And how important is public education in preventing cyber threats? And how is the DPO addressing these needs?
0: Public education is very important stuff in promoting cybersecurity. Given that contemporary technology crime, such as phishing, predominantly targets the human element, public education is paramount to secure our digital ecosystem. To elevate public awareness, the DPO drive a continuous series of community initiatives highlighted by our annual cybersecurity awareness campaign held this September under the theme Innovate with Grace, Peace in Cyberspace. Additionally, the DPO continuously optimizes the InfoSec website and cybersecurity information portal with latest threat trends and instructional videos, providing public, schools, and enterprise with a comprehensive understanding of digital safety.
2: And that wraps up this edition of BackChat. Thanks to the producers for stitching together this pre-recorded edition. Have a great weekend.

0: The Youth Employment and Training Program of the Labor Department is holding the Youth Recruitment Day at McPherson Stadium, Mong Kok, on June 24th. Offering young people aged 15 to 29 with educational attainment at sub-degree level or below, various on-the-job training vacancies. The event features career talks, course introductions, and sharing sessions by content creators Ms. Tang Lai Ying and Mr. Chu Pak Hei, and high jumper Ms. Yung Man Wai. Please visit yes.labor.gov.hk for details.
1: We all long for a stable life. National security is the foundation of prosperity and stability. We should uphold and strengthen the executive-led system, follow a holistic approach to development and security, and implement patriots administering Hong Kong for a better life. The security of Hong Kong and our homes hinges on the security of our motherland. Safeguarding national security is our responsibility. Let's participate.

0: RTHK, the news at 10 with Ben Che. Chief Executive John Lee has pledged to intensify efforts to tackle Hong Kong's chronic housing shortage and further lower the wait for public housing. In an interview marking his 4 years in office, he attributed the decline in the average waiting time for public housing to 4.7 years to a combination of policy streamlining, new initiatives, and a substantial increase in supply. He also pointed to the northern metropolis as a cornerstone of the city's long-term housing strategy, calling the Kwu Tung North project as a model for future development.
1: When it was open for occupation, some 15,000 flats in the first phase. That will be a big help. And also it will be an area newly developed with quite comprehensive provision of facilities. So it's not just a town providing accommodation, it will be a town providing the necessities, facilities, and taking care of the occupants' social and recreational

0: need.
1: On national security, the chief executive says people must remain vigilant amid ongoing threats. John Lee says the public must be on the alert, even as life in the city has returned to normal.
2: I believe that most people would not do anything to endanger national security. We should work and live normally, but it is important to stay vigilant. External factors are beyond your control. You can only be in control of your own work in protecting yourself. That's how Hong Kong's entire national security system, operations and advancement will be implemented.
1: The chief executive has expressed strong confidence in the city's talent acquisition drive, revealing that more than 290,000 professionals have arrived in recent years, easily surpassing the government's annual target of 35,000. John Lee reflected on the city's rising international standing, pointing to notable improvements in its global competitiveness rankings, reaffirming Hong Kong's role as a super connector and super value adder for the nation. The CE positioned the city as a key gateway for global talent, investment and innovation.
0: We'll continue to strengthen Hong Kong's attraction. And that's why Hong Kong is not just a super connector, it's a super value adder. And that's why I created this Go Global. This Go Global means inviting people to go through Hong Kong, stay in Hong Kong, and then we all benefit from their presence, from their participation in Hong Kong.
1: U.S. Vice President J.D. Vance has issued an extraordinary rebuke to Israeli cabinet critics of the Iran deal, saying they should wake up and smell the reality. His comments come amid growing tensions between Israeli Prime Minister Benjamin Netanyahu, also known as Bibi, and U.S. President Donald Trump.
3: What I will say, and this does bother me, is that you've seen people within Bibi's cabinet who have come out and attacked the deal and in some ways very personally attacked the President of the United States. Donald J. Trump is the only head of state in the entire world who is sympathetic to the nation of Israel at this moment in time. And he happens to be the head of state of the world's superpower. If I was in the cabinet of the Israeli government, I might not be attacking the only powerful ally that I have anywhere left in the entire world.
1: Iran's Supreme Leader Mojtaba Khamenei says he has authorized a memorandum of understanding signed by the Iranian and U.S. presidents, despite holding a different view. In a written message to the Iranian nation read out on television, Khamenei said he gave authorization after receiving assurances from President Masoud Pezeshkian.
4: In principle, I had a different view, but because of the commitment that the respected president, as head of the Supreme National Security Council, gave me on behalf of himself and the other members to safeguard the rights of the Iranian nation and the resistance front, and because he explicitly accepted responsibility for it, I issued permission for it. From this moment, we, meaning you, the proud nation, and this humble servant, will await the fulfillment of the stated conditions.
1: To golf, Wyndham Clark surged to a four-stroke lead when darkness halted the first round of the U.S. Open at Shinnecock. The 32-year-old American started on the back nine and answered a bogey at the second hole with back-to-back birdies and an eagle putt at the fifth to reach six under par. And the weather forecast, mainly cloudy with a few showers, isolated thunderstorms at first, hot with sunny periods during the day. Looking ahead, mainly fine, apart from one or two showers over the weekend. Right now, 30 degrees Celsius. The relative humidity is standing at 78%. And that's the news from RTHK.
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morning. It is Holiday Brew with James Ross through until 2 o'clock. Hope you're doing well. Hope you're enjoying Dragon Boat Day so far. And you've got lots planned over the long weekend ahead. We've got lots coming up in the next 4 hours. Some great music, some great chat. Tell you more in just a moment.

Yes, good morning, Steps and Tragedy. It is the Holiday Brew Tell 2 with James Ross. Hope you can stay tuned for the next 4 hours. We've got lots coming up. We'll be speaking shortly to H2 Music Festival organiser Keith Goodman. And a little later on, we'll replay interviews with Hugh Cornwell, formerly of The Stranglers, and Eleanor McAvoy.

Classic and a Half, Supertramp, and It's Raining Again. Well, on Sunday, the H2 Music Festival kicks off at the Wunch. Loads of great music artists over the next week or so, and we'll be speaking shortly with Keith Goodman, who is the organiser of the H2 Music Festival. Looking forward to that with Keith.

Bob Sinclair and Keisha, and I can't wait the redone remix version of the old New Shoes classic. Okay, in just a moment, we're going to speak to Keith Goodman, who is the organiser of the upcoming H2 Music Festival, which starts on Sunday. 76 music acts, and we'll hear all about them in just a moment. Many people

0: RTHK Radio 3 Dragon Boat Day. It's the Holiday Brew with James Ross through until 2 o'clock, when it's time for us to talk about something that is happening this weekend. And that is the H2 Festival. And joining me to talk about it is the organiser, Keith Goodman. Keith, how are you, sir?
1: I'm very well. Very excited. Thanks, James. Yeah, all good.
0: Brilliant. Well, we just heard the Stranglers there and Skin Deep. What a great song that is. And a couple of weekends ago, I heard that played live in Hong Kong by the guy who wrote it, Hugh Cornwell. And Keith, you were there, and I know you're a big Hugh Cornwell and Stranglers fan. What did you make of that gig at the Fringe Dairy?
1: Well, for me, it was absolutely fantastic. I mean, the Stranglers were my favourite band when I was 12. I used to save my pocket money and buy the singles when they came out of the charts, because my pocket money couldn't stretch to buying them when they were in the charts. But when they got in the Woolworths bargain bin just after they dropped out the top 40, I would buy the Stranglers singles. So, you know, I'm not going to say how many years later, but many decades later, to actually get the opportunity to hear, you know, the guy that wrote them, Hugh, well, not wrote

0: as both the lyrics anyway. Hugh Cornwall performing live was you know, in a very small venue at the Fringe there with you know 100 150 other people was just absolutely bucket list stuff for me.
1: Absolutely. Wonderful. Well, after 11 o'clock, actually, I'm going to replay the interview that we did with Hugh Cornwall a few weeks ago when he was talking about coming to Hong Kong. So we'll hear a bit more about that. But it was a great gig. And it's an interesting venue, that, the Fringe Dairy, isn't it? It's a kind of...

0: it's got heritage, it's got history. It's not a bad space to watch a band. You know, it's a good size for, and there's no pillars or anything in the way, so you get to see everything. No, I really enjoyed it. It was fabulous.
1: Now
0: I went to both shows. I couldn't get enough of it.
1: Oh, you did both. Goodness, yes, he was on Saturday and Sunday, wasn't he? Yes, I didn't get to do both, but a great experience, no less. Now we are here to talk about the H2 at the Wanch, which is starting on Sunday. Goodness, it doesn't seem long ago, Keith, that we were talking about the 2025 H2 Festival. Here we are again, and.
0: Me about it. I'm just about recover from 1 year, and the next year's planning starts.
1: I'm sure, and you know, the headlines on it are 8 days, 76 artists, which is amazing that you've got 76 great live artists coming to entertain at the Wanch,
0: and many more waiting in the wings. To be honest, as usual, you know, we had, I think this year we had almost 140. Applicants, so you know, you've got a 50-50 chance pretty much of getting in. So it's incredible how many bands are active in Hong Kong, and I'm sure there are a lot more in addition to that who are either not available or didn't apply for whatever reason. So there's so much music being created in Hong Kong at the moment. It's great.
1: Now, we were talking about Hugh Cornwall just now, and Hugh Cornwall had a support act, and they are part of the H2 Festival. They are the Black Lodge Cabaret.
0: That's right. They're on the opening night this Sunday. Mm-hmm. But we don't have any support acts in the H2 Festival. I should just emphasise everyone's a headliner. all 76 of them. We'll be treated like headliners. There's no support acts. So, yeah, Black Lodge Cabaret. Are playing on Sunday at 8:30.
1: Yeah, excellent. All right, well, let's hear a bit of Black Lodge Cabaret, and we'll come back and find out a bit more about the H2 Festival in just a second.

0: There they are. That's the Black Lodge Cabaret. They are playing the first evening of the H2 Festival this coming Sunday at the Wunch. Keith Goodman, organizer of the H2 Festival, is with me. Great band, the Black Lodge Cabaret. I love that sound.
1: Yeah, I mean, they've described themselves, because we ask each band who performs at the festival to give us a short description. We've got surf, rockabilly, soundtrack, noir. Mm-hmm. And there's a few other words they provided as well, but I couldn't fit them all on the program. Blues, rock and roll. So all of that in a half-hour set.

0: You couldn't ask for more.
1: How do you go about curating this? Because, you know, it's not like you're splitting it up really by genre, or maybe you are splitting it up by genre, because there are, Keith, so many different genres, aren't there, as you've just outlined?
0: Well, I think that's the, to me, that's the sort of beauty and the magic of it, is that you get a bit of everything. So hopefully there's something for everybody to enjoy, you know, whatever musical style you enjoy, you may look at the program and come down and specifically want to see that artist. But the changeovers are so thick and fast that hopefully you'll see at least the band before and maybe a couple of bands after the one you came to see, and discover a new genre that you like or a new band that you enjoy. And that's kind of how the festival is meant to work. It's not, we deliberately don't have a heavy rock night and a jazz night. We mix it all up together so that the genres can sort of cross fertilize, and also the audiences as well. You know, it's probably one of the most rewarding things for me is when somebody who came down to see their friend's band sort of went, well, I thought I was only going to come down for an hour or two to watch my friend's band, but I ended up staying the whole evening because I really enjoyed all the other bands as well. So that's exactly what I want to hear.
1: Exactly. Yes. Yeah. Yeah. No, for sure. I'm looking at your flyer, and of course that you've got the band names and times and so on, and we can talk about that in a second, but each of the bands has got a description, and some of them are fairly funky, shall we say.
0: Some of them are more descriptive and others are a bit more abstract. But they all come from the bands themselves, so that we try and let their creativity flow.
1: So you're kicking off on Sunday with Avia at 2:30. Chic pop perfection is what the description is there. I'm sure you're not completely clear what that's going to be. It's going to be a surprise to all of us, I think, Keith, isn't it?
0: Well, I hope so, and a pleasant one. My understanding, I've not seen Avia perform, but she tells us that there will be some dancing involved, as well as some also be a visual treat as well as an audio treat. Let's put it that way. So I don't know any more than that. I mean, it what keeps it exciting for me is that there are always acts that I've not seen before as well. So, I mean, I put this program together with Paul McLean, who's our music booker now. So some of these he's seen, some I've seen, and between us, there may even be one or two that neither of us have seen, you know, so little surprises for ourselves.
1: You've got some good plays.
0: There's only one way to find out, right? You've got to be there.
1: Absolutely. You've got some good plays on words with some of the bands. You've got Shrimple Plan and the B-852s, both, of course, modelled presumably on Simple Plan and the B-52s. Those sound quite interesting, a bit of rock and roll.
0: Back-to-back Sunday evening, aren't they? Yeah, the B-852s. I mean, no prizes for guessing what they're going to play.
1: And the other name that I see on here, which I'm very familiar with, described as saltwater harmonies from wine-stained ferries. The Sirens are on at 7 o'clock on Sunday, and they're quite an interesting outfit, aren't they?
0: Yeah, well, four ladies from Lamma, very atmospheric sort of sound. There's a cello. I think it's a violin. I don't know if some people call them fiddles. I think this particular case, it's a violin, acoustic guitar, and then one of those boxes that drummers use for acoustics. I can't remember the name of it, which I should know. What are they called? Do you know what it's called? There's the quiz question for you.
1: Let's have a little burst of the Sirens. Great sound from these girls.

0: There are the sirens. They're appearing at 7 o'clock on Sunday at The Watch, part of the H2 Festival. The organiser is Keith Goodman, our friend, and he has brought together, curated 76 bands over this period of 8 days. We're not going to have time to go through every single band, but you know, as I look through on Monday, you've got the Philharmonic Orchestra, you've got the Hefty Hombres. Tuesday has Midnight Overdrive, Mango Jam, Audio Beavers. We're on to Wednesday with Woke Tyler and the Peasants Revolt. I think I know somebody who's in that band, Keith.
1: Yeah, well, that's my latest project. It's sort of a post-punk. If you know The Fall, do you know The Fall?
0: I do know The Fall, of course.
1: If you like The Fall, then hopefully you'll like Woke Tyler and the Peasants Revolt. It's a friend of mine, Tyler, who was performing poetry, spoken word poetry. Mm. And some of his subject matter, I felt, would be better suited to a post-punk, with a musical backing to a sort of punk audience than perhaps your average poetry crowd. So we'll put together a sort of back line of drums, bass and guitar, and we provide the musical background to his poetical,
0: absolutely,
1: what shall I say, protestation, provocation, revelations, all of the above. We've been pretty active over the last year and a half writing, sure, stuff, so we're looking forward to playing at H2.
0: Yeah, well, we've certainly played one or two of your songs on the brew over the last few weeks and months. Moving on to Thursday, a couple of names that jump forward, well known around town, Funky Tongue and Don't Panic are two of the bands that are on Thursday, along with a whole load of other people, including the Cashed Up Johnnies and All Around. Any favourites on the Thursday for you, Keith?
1: I always have to have a dip.
0: You can't have favourites, can you?
1: I can't have favourites. No, I always have to give you a diplomatic answer. They're all my favourites because they're all playing at my festival. Cashed Up Johnnies, if you're a Johnny Cash fan, then obviously Cashed Up Johnnies, there's a clue in the name as to what sort of stuff they're going to play. The idea is that, you know, everyone gets half an hour. They're in a lineup with 75 other artists. So there's a kind of slightly, there's a competitive edge to all of this. So that everyone brings their A game. That you've only got half an hour to impress, and you've got a lot of other bands playing around you. So, we like to think people bring that A game and they put on the best half an hour that they can possibly play, so that every night ends up being, you know, really good entertainment and a really fun, you know, party night. That's the whole point of this, is as well as giving the bands a chance to build a, you know, grow some new fans, is really to kind of showcase what The Wanch does all year round, but in a much more concentrated way, where, you know, you can see eight bands in one night. I'm not gonna pick favorites. They're all my favorites. They all give 100% in their performances, and it's always a great atmosphere and a real celebration of live music, which is what The Wanch has always, you know, been about.
0: Absolutely. Well, you know, I've certainly got some favourites in here, and I'm going to pick out some if you're not. I'm going to play a song now by one of the bands that's been into the studio with us and has played around town a lot, and they're described as original folk rock. They are from Canada. They are the Young Bucks.

0: There are the Young Bucks. They are playing The Once, the H2 Festival, next Monday, the 22nd of June. They're on at 8:30. Keith Goodman, the organizer, is with us. It must have taken some weeks and months to put all of this together. 76 artists over 8 days, Keith. I'm surprised you have any time left to do anything else.
1: Well, we've sort of been doing it for 15 years now, so kind of got the format and the timeline pretty much fixed. I usually leave it until Chinese New Year, and then we open for applications immediately after Chinese New Year. Probably leave that open for a month, 6 weeks, and then once the application deadline is closed, then we've got to get work our way through the applications and get a first cut of the timetable out. Then we give the bands about 4 or 5 days to confirm or not. Do any shuffling that we need to do, and then that's it. We get the lineup announced, and so far there hasn't been a single dropout, which is very unusual. Normally, life being as it is, there's always one or two that have to reschedule or pull out at the last minute. But as it stands, we are, as per your program, 2 days to go.
0: Absolutely. Well, fingers crossed on that. 76 artists. Keith, what does that say about the state of live music and music generally, local music in Hong Kong? I guess that's a good sign, right?
1: I think so, yeah. I mean, we've always had this year's sort of no different to our, previous ones. We always have a lot of applications. There's a lot of musicians out there. There's a lot of great musicians out there who are not doing music for their living, but are still very talented nonetheless. And that's the Wanch's role is partly to offer them a place where they can play and an opportunity for music lovers to enjoy that, as well as we obviously have professional musicians both locally and from time to time internationally visiting as well. I think there's just a lot of very creative people in Hong Kong, and there always has been, and the main challenge I think is giving them the opportunities to play and the places to play.
0: Some of the other names I see here, Nagin Egits, great lineup of Irish / Scottish, I suppose, Celts in kilts mostly is the description. The Girling, a great duo, indie folk with a crazy flautist is the description here. I'm trying to see what other names I can pick out. I mean, let's have a look at next weekend. Highly Strung, 4:15 on Saturday, kicks it off. Paul Roth, The Basic Lawyers, Mojo, Graffiti, Junk. I'm glad to see that Glenn is still doing his stuff, audiovisual, electro.
1: Well, he's doing it bigger and better now, because he's got a backing band as well. That's hence the XL, I think.
0: Right.
1: So he's not just him now. He's roped in a few others to join in the chaos.
0: And then you're rounding it off on Sunday, I think, with bands like Human Resources and Peace War, Powerful Moss, and Hair of the Dog. We'll Fix Your Hangover is the final band, by all accounts.
1: Well, how appropriate is that, the 76th band, on the last band on the very last night of the festival, is Hair of the Dog. I mean, we should probably have had them on first thing in the morning the following morning. So it's that's the lineup for Sunday, 28th of June. So we're starting this Sunday, the 21st, and it's 8 consecutive days and nights right through till Sunday, the 28th of June. So if you can't find something in that lineup that you enjoy, then you probably don't like music. And who doesn't like music? So if you haven't sampled H2 before, please do come down and give it a go.
0: Absolutely.
1: Excuse me.
0: Yeah.
1: And if you have sampled it before, well then hopefully how it works, and you're looking forward to coming back again. We're certainly looking forward to welcoming you. We've got all the usual stuff: the stickers, the T-shirts, the Wheel of Fortune to win spot prizes, given by our sponsors. So come in, come down, bring some friends, enjoy the music, meet some new friends, win some prizes, have some laughs and smiles, and it's going to be a great 8 days. And it's free, by the way. It's free entry. We didn't mention that, did we? I probably should have mentioned that,
0: because they're absolutely important stuff. Yeah, no, for
1: it
0: sure.
1: It's absolutely free to come in. So yeah, we'll we'll be welcoming you at the Wunsch for the next eight, not the next 8 nights, but you know what I mean.
0: From Sunday for 8 days, absolutely. You know, the Wunsch is always championing local music in Hong Kong. So for that, Keith, we salute you and the team at the Wunsch, and thank you for putting together such a fantastic festival. We'll be looking forward to hearing how it all goes and some of the feedback from some of the bands. We'll go out, I tell you what, we'll play a song from your band, your other band, not...

0: Why Awoke Tyler, but the one that you've been pumping out for a few years now, the sleeves and the the description on the flyer is permanence is an illusion. The sleeves still going strong, obviously, then.
1: Well, yeah, we put an album out towards the end of last year called Flux, which is all about sort of time and how things look, how we feel differently about things depending on when we look at them and when we think about them. So, you know, what might be something you worry about in advance might be something you look back on with, you know, affection and happiness. So it's the influence of time upon how we feel about things. So
0: right.
1: Permanence is an illusion is kind of relating to that concept.
0: Great stuff. Keith Goodman is the organiser of the H2 Festival. Starts Sunday at the Wants. We hope to see you there. And this is The Sleeves. Keith, thank you.
1: Thank you, James. Cheers.

There are the Sleeves and Show Us Your Soul. They're one of the acts appearing at the upcoming HD Music Festival, which starts on Sunday at the Wanch. Such a great crowd of folks appearing and performing live. 76 in all.

is Perry, and there's nothing like a woman in love. Radio 3 on a Friday morning, a holiday Friday morning. It is the Holiday Brew with James Ross through until 2 o'clock, with lots still for us to do.

Now, stepping back in time with Cilla, Cilla Black. Something tells me something's going to happen soon. Well, we'll head up to the news now with Red Alert in Basement Jacks.

0: When an amber rainstorm signal is in force, follow the news on weather and road conditions. When a red or black rainstorm signal is in force and the Education Bureau has announced class suspension, schools should adopt emergency measures. They should keep premises open, look after students who have arrived, and keep students at school until it is safe to leave. Parents need not hurry to pick up children. Students already on their way to school should pay attention to rainfall, as well as traffic, slope, and road conditions, and should stay somewhere safe if necessary.
1: Public health care safeguards Hong Kong people's health. Fees and charges reform ensures resource optimization and better protection. The reform enhances fee waivers to expand eligible beneficiaries, provides more support for poor, acute, serious, and critical patients, and introduces an annual cap at $10,000. Strengthening public health care creates a safety net for all. Reform takes effect on January 1st, 2026. It's easier with the mobile app HA Go.
2: RTHK, the news at 11 with Ben Che. Chief Executive John Lee has pledged to intensify efforts to tackle Hong Kong's chronic housing shortage and further lower the wait for public housing. In an interview marking his 4 years in office, he attributed the decline in the average waiting time for public housing to 4.7 years to a combination of policy streamlining, new initiatives, and a substantial increase in supply. He also pointed to the northern metropolis as a cornerstone of the city's long-term housing strategy, calling the Kwu Tung North project as a model for future development.
3: When it was open for occupation, some 15,000 flats in the first phase. That will be a big help. And also it will be an area newly developed with quite comprehensive provision of facilities. So it's not just a town providing accommodation. It will be a town providing the necessities, facilities, and taking care of the occupants' social and recreational need.
2: On national security, the chief executive says people must remain vigilant amid ongoing threats. John Lee says the public must be on the alert, even as life in the city has returned to normal.
4: I believe that most people would not do anything to endanger national security. We should work and live normally, but it is important to stay vigilant. External factors are beyond your control. You can only be in control of your own work in protecting yourself. That's how Hong Kong's entire national security system, operations and advancement will be implemented.
2: The chief executive has

0: has expressed strong confidence in the city's talent acquisition drive, revealing that more than 290,000 professionals have arrived in recent years, easily surpassing the government's annual target of 35,000. John Lee reflected on the city's rising international standing, pointing to notable improvements in its global competitiveness rankings, reaffirming Hong Kong's role as a super connector and super value adder for the nation. The CE positioned the city as a key gateway for global talent, investment and innovation.
1: We'll continue to strengthen Hong Kong's attraction. And that's why Hong Kong is not just a super connector, it's a super value adder. And that's why I created this Go Global. This Go Global means inviting people to go through Hong Kong, stay in Hong Kong, and then we all benefit from their presence, from their participation in Hong Kong.
0: U.S. Vice President J.D. Vance has issued an extraordinary rebuke to Israeli cabinet critics of the Iran deal, saying they should wake up and smell the reality. His comments come amid growing tensions between Israeli Prime Minister Benjamin Netanyahu, also known as Bibi, and U.S. President Donald Trump.
2: What I will say, and this does bother me, is that you've seen people within Bibi's cabinet who have come out and attacked the deal and in some ways very personally attacked the President of the United States. Donald J. Trump is the only head of state in the entire world who is sympathetic to the nation of Israel at this moment in time. And he happens to be the head of state of the world's superpower. If I was in the cabinet of the Israeli government, I might not be attacking the only powerful ally that I have anywhere left in the entire world.
0: Iran's Supreme Leader Mojtaba Khamenei says he has authorized a memorandum of understanding signed by the Iranian and U.S. presidents, despite holding a different view. In a written message to the Iranian nation read out on television, Khamenei said he gave authorization after receiving assurances from President Masoud Pezeshkian.
3: In principle, I had a different view, but because of the commitment that the respected president, as head of the Supreme National Security Council, gave me on behalf of himself and the other members to safeguard the rights of the Iranian nation and the resistance front, and because he explicitly accepted responsibility for it, I issued permission for it. From this moment, we, meaning you, the proud nation, and this humble servant, will await the fulfillment of the stated conditions.
0: In the UK, Greater Manchester Mayor Andy Burnham has won the parliamentary by-election for the seat of Makerfield. His victory sets him up to potentially challenge embattled Prime Minister Keir Starmer for leadership of the Labour Party and the country. And the weather forecast, mainly cloudy with a few showers today, isolated thunderstorms at first, hot with sunny periods today. Winds will be moderate to fresh southerly, occasionally strong offshore and on high ground, gusty at times. Looking ahead, mainly fine, apart from one or two showers over the weekend. Right now, 30 degrees Celsius, the humidity is standing at 80%. And that's the news from RTHK.
4: Thank you. RTHK Radio 3. Good morning, this is James Ross. It's the Holiday Brew Tell 2 on Dragon Boat Day. In a moment, Hugh Cornwell.

0: RTHK Radio 3. Well, Hugh Cornwell, the original singer, guitarist and songwriter of The Stranglers, is with me as a solo artist. Hugh has produced 10 albums since The Stranglers days and continues to be a really prolific performer and recording artist. And we welcome you to Radio 3 now. Hugh, welcome.
1: Thanks, James. It's great fun. I've been through Hong Kong about 30 years ago. This is a very long time ago. It's one of the boxes I wanted to tick off. You know, I've played in Hong Kong, so...
0: And we just heard, as an intro there, Always the Sun, which is one of the Stranglers' big ones from way back when. Does that bring back memories when you hear that song?
1: Oh, sure. I mean every song I've written... When I write, it's a bit like keeping a diary. I don't have to keep a diary because I'm already doing it when I write songs. So playing it, listening to it, it floods back, the memories flood back of how I felt at the time, you know, and what was going on. I remember it was in the later years of The Stranglers, when I was in The Stranglers, and I wrote this little song, which was a bit sort of folky almost, and took it along to the guys, and they liked it, and we rearranged it together, you know, and we made it a bit more rocky and a bit more upbeat, and it turned out the way it did, and thank God we worked on it and finished it off, because it proved to be very, very popular in across Europe.
0: Yeah,
1: I remember.
0: Yeah, no, I think it's one of the best songs The Stranglers did. I mean, you know, The Stranglers had kind of had two sides, I guess, if I was to say. You know, you've got your sort of hard, rocky side, and then you've got your kind of softer but more thoughtful kind of songs.
1: I think that's very observant and correct. You know, I mean, when we started off, you know, we were more on the softer side, you know, and then... the environment in which we learned how to play, and you know, traveling around playing in everywhere and nowhere around the UK, getting a reputation, we got hard and toughened up, you know, by the by all the experiences. So we became more heavy in that first period. So we moved into what we became known for at the beginning.
0: I mean, you kicked off as The Stranglers in mid-70s. I mean, what brought you together? What was the spark that got The Stranglers going?
1: It's quite a story. I wrote about it in a book, an autobiography I wrote called A Multitude of Sins. I was studying in Sweden, doing a PhD in biochemistry, believe it or not. And,
0: right.
1: But music was my passion. While I was there, Sweden was giving asylum to draft dodgers from America and Canada who didn't want to go to Vietnam. So they were supporting this... the government was supporting this community in Sweden who was sitting around not really doing much. And I was in southern Sweden in a town called Lund, which is near Malmö, and studying there. And I came across, you know, a few of these guys who were musicians. And at the same time, I happened to meet a Swedish guy that was a songwriter who was working as a nurse, and so we sort of formed a band together called Johnny Socks, which was playing sort of rockabilly type style, our own songs. And this continued for a couple of years. Then I gave up my PhD studies and the grant that was associated with it that I got, and we headed to England to make our fortune, the Johnny Socks. And there were four of us. There were four of us, and bass player, American drummer, American singer, and me. And while we were in England, Carter got in and offered an armistice to the amnesty to the draft dodgers. So the drummer wanted to go back to America. He was from Chicago, and he had a wife and kid there,
0: right?
1: Who'd gone back there. So he left. And we needed a drummer, and I put an advert in a paper called The Melody Maker, in the small ads column, and the one guy that made sense who I chatted with was turned out to be Jet Black, and he was a jazz drummer a few years older than us,
2: right?
1: And he seemed to want to commit himself to this properly, and so I went down to the three of us went down to live in his he ran an off license in Guildford.
2: Okay.
1: And he had accommodation there, so we went down there to stay with him, and we were helping him operate these this ice cream business out in a van, selling it on the streets, and playing at the same time. Okay. And then the singer, the American singer, and the Swedish bass player, they didn't really get on with him that well. And they went off by themselves a little bit. And they went off, they decided to go back to Sweden. And ultimately the singer went back to America to join his wife and child.
2: Right.
1: So I was left in Guildford with this drummer that I didn't really know that well. But I admired his commitment. You know, he wanted to do something.
2: Hmm.
1: So he assumed I wasn't going to stick around. He said, well, I guess you're not going to stick around. I said, well, no, I mean, if you're still up for this, I'll stick, you know, here. And he said, if that's okay. And he said, yeah, let's continue. And I said, well, I've got an idea for a bass player. We'd met a guy in who lived in Guildford, who was John Burnell. He had never played bass in his life, but he could play a classical guitar. But he could play guitar better than me.
2: Hmm.
1: And so I got him drunk one night and persuaded him to join as the bass player. So then there were the three of us, but we needed a lead instrument. So I got in touch with the ex guitarist who we'd left in Sweden, from Johnny Sox, who left earlier, because he could play piano, keyboards, guitar and saxophone. He was a very, very talented guy, and he wrote as well. So he came over and joined us, and the first day he arrived, I met him at the coach station and brought him to the off license, and there was a piano there, and he saw the piano. He went, "Oh, this is fantastic!" A piano. He'd sat down without even putting his bag, taking his coat off. Just sat down and started playing the piano.
2: Wow!
1: And funnily enough, 10 minutes later, Strange Little Girl was there.
2: Goodness!
1: And he said, "Oh, Hugh, you must write some words to this. You must write some words." And I wrote something down on a bit of paper. And we wrote Strange Little Girl first day I arrived.

0: by this time, you were you called Johnny Stocks, or had you changed to the Stranglers? And why did you change to the Stranglers?
1: Had we changed the name to the Stranglers? I think we had. Yeah. John kept mentioning it as a laugh after every gig we did, which were disasters at the beginning. He said, "Oh well, Stranglers have done it again." And we'd always laugh because it was such a ridiculous name. And we ended up adopting it, you know. Hans, this fourth player, the fifth Strangler, really, he got bored with our lack of progress and the fact that we had to do these gigs where we'd play cover versions, you know, A Tie, Yellow Ribbon and stuff, and old Chuck Berry songs and stuff, and fun by the Beach Boys.
0: Have you got any recordings of the Stranglers playing Tie a Yellow Ribbon? That would be something.
1: No, I haven't, but there might be one somewhere. I've got to find the guy and pay him a lot of money to get it off him. to destroy it. Anyway, I mean, but Hans was, we'd mix these up with our own songs, you know. I mean, Hans was right, because he said, "Oh, it's stupid we have to play all these other songs. It's stupid. Our songs are just as good, if not better." And he was right, you know. But it was a means to an end, and he couldn't see that. So we were on the way to playing at a Jewish bar mitzvah in London, funnily enough. And he said, "Stop." And he had got into an argument with us about it. And he got very angry, and he said, "Stop the bus." And so we stopped the van, and he got out. He said, "I'm leaving. That's it." And so Jet looked to him and said, "Well, what are we going to do?" And I said, "Well, let's go and do it as just the three of us." And we did. And it went down a storm.
0: Now, let's just pause for a second. We're going to play some songs from some other artists and, you know, that you've picked out. And we're going to throw one in now, and that's Barry McGuire. And you've picked out Eve of Destruction. Just give us an insight. Why do you like this? And what was it about Barry McGuire that did it for you?
1: Well, it wasn't really Barry McGuire. It was the song, you know. I mean, I'm a songwriter, so when I hear a good song, I don't really care who it's by. It's wow, that's a great song, you know, and I think everyone's capable of a great song. The song struck me, you know. I think it came out in the late 60s, was it? Late 60s, I think.
0: Yeah, late 60s, I think, yeah.
1: It's sort of remembered as a sort of protest song, but it's very powerful. And in fact, you could release it now. I was thinking of actually covering it, because you could release it now. It would be just as relevant in what it's trying to convey, you know, about the world and everything. It's amazing how human beings continue going around in circles.
0: We never learn, do we?
1: Same stupid things. So That's why I picked that song, because it's a masterclass. It's a great song, and I wish I'd written it.
0: Let's hear it. Eve of Destruction, Barry McGuire.

0: When I Was a Young Man. Does this come from the latest album?
1: Yeah, this comes from... the album's called Moments of Madness, and, yeah, it came out about a couple of years ago. But And since then, last year, I released a double live album, which features a lot of Strangler songs and a lot of my stuff from live concerts. So the latest studio album is this one, which is 2 years old.
0: And this particular song, When I Was a Young Man, does it throw back to your beginnings?
1: It's all about... Well, as I said, you know, I write my songs are a diary of my life. Mm. So this is all about me and my parents, you know, and our complicated relationship. And, I guess it wasn't... I'm sure other people have had more complicated relationships. But, you know, I got on really well with my mum, who was very supportive. But my dad, I didn't really get his drift, and he didn't get mine, you know. And I wish now that we'd had more rapport, you know, with each other. He was very reticent in discussing, in you know, talking about stuff. And he came from a generation which was obviously where the male didn't show any emotion, you know. They'd been through the Second World War, you know, and I was born after that. And I think that that experience made that generation very stoic and dogmatic and very unresponsive to emotion, you know. So I sort of understand where he's coming from now.
0: Yeah. They just basically wanted to tough it out, didn't they? Well, let's have a listen to this. This is from Moments of Madness. This is Hugh Cornwell and When I Was a Young Man.

0: Hugh Cornwall. And when I was a young man, from Hugh's more recent album, Moments of Madness. Hugh, as you put that album together, you know, what was the overall feel going into that album? Was it a collection of songs from many different parts of your life, or was did you feel there was a theme in it? How did you approach it?
1: It's funnily enough that one, this one, Moments of Madness, it was conceived and written and composed all at the same time during COVID.
0: Mm.
1: So I was in lockdown and I got a studio. I was fortunate enough to have my own studio, recording studio. So, and I was in the countryside and I managed to...

0: persuade my engineer, a longtime engineer, Phil Andrews, to join me, you know, and we tested to make sure we weren't infecting each other.
1: Hmm.
0: And we were just the two of us. And it came together completely over the period of COVID. So, you know, that period of time was very reflective for everybody, I think, because you were so isolated. And so undoubtedly it's a product of a lot of self-reflection and looking inside and searching for answers. And that's probably why it's gone down so well, because people can you know, connect with it, because we all went through COVID.
1: Absolutely, we all have that in common for sure. Now we're going to play another song by another artist that you've picked out, and this is Jimi Hendrix, who is an amazing artist, and you know, had such great songs, you know, while he was alive. If Six Was Nine is the one you picked out, what was the thinking behind picking this one?
0: Well, it comes from the film Easy Rider. It was on the soundtrack, and I just remember the first time I didn't see the film. I didn't hear it from the film. I'd bought the album, Axis Boulder's Love, his second one that it was on, and I just remember being blown away when I heard it. It was unlike anything I'd ever heard before, and it's sort of. It's quite long, 6-7 minutes, but it's totally focused. You know, if you know it really well, you see that there are, you know, it's a properly structured song, and it's a brilliant piece of writing. And albeit the fact that it's 6 minutes long, it's not a second wasted. It's and when you're at the end of it, you don't really feel that it's as long as it actually is, which is a trick that he managed to pull off there.
1: Jimi Hendrix, okay, and If Six Was Nine.

0: RTHK Radio 3, there's Jimi Hendrix and If Six Was Nine. My guest is Hugh Cornwell, original songwriter, guitarist and singer with The Stranglers. And I guess the first big hit that you had, certainly in the UK charts, was probably Peaches. That must have been quite a moment when you were suddenly in the top 40 with one of your songs.
1: Sure, it was the... Peaches was the second single from the first album that we made, Rattus Norvegicus. The first one was a song of mine called Get a Grip on Yourself, and that was really heading for the top 10. But the chart people who create the charts, they made a mistake, and this is they admitted this to us. They said, "Oh, sorry, we've made a gross. There's been a gross error." Mathematical error in our offices, and you should have gone from, you know, 45 to 23, but you got missed out.
0: Oh no!
1: And it's too late to do anything about it, you know. So they apologized profusely, and we went off with our tail between our legs. And but they said, but we'll make it up, you know, we'll make it up to you. And the next one was Peaches, and then that went, you know, just went ballistic, obviously with a bit of help from our friends, you know. Yeah, it's very funny, I mean, and you asking about the people who are probably thinking, well, what happened after the Swedish guitarists left? Well, we looked for a fourth player. We decided we needed a fourth player, and... the idea of a keyboard player who could play a saxophone appealed to us. So we looked at a few people and ended up, Dave seemed to fit the bill, Dave Greenfield. So he joined as a keyboard player. He couldn't play saxophone, but he could play guitar a bit. So he joined. And but by that time, you know, the three of us had put together the basics of a lot of songs for the first album, including, you know, Peaches, Get a Grip on Yourself, and London Lady. So a lot of those early songs, if you listen to them, they really are trio with keyboard fiddly bits put on top. The keyboards aren't really an integral part of the song or the melody. So they're, when I play them live, those ones lend themselves perfectly to being, you know, as a trio format, like Hanging Around. It works great as just a trio. So that fills in a bit of it. So there we ended up as the four piece, The Stranglers. I just wanted to finish that off, you know, leave it a story untold.
0: And I guess the era we're talking about is the mid to late 70s, around 77, I guess. And then you had hits like Something Better Change and No More Heroes, which, of course, went down an absolute storm, didn't it? And and that album as a whole particularly went down a storm, right?
1: Yeah. I mean, it was a very prolific time for us, very hard work in the sense that... I mean, we ended up releasing three albums in 18 months, I think. But the reason for that was we'd stockpiled all this material before we were signed, you know, working loads of shows, concerts, and writing and stockpiling and replacing one song in the set with a newer one because we thought it was better, put that back on the shelf, put that one back on the shelf. So we ended up, we had nearly enough material for two albums, you know, when we were signed. So the first two were recorded more or less, most of it was recorded at the same time.
0: I tell you what, let's throw in No More Heroes by The Stranglers.

0: That's the Stranglers and No More Heroes. That was from an era of the late 70s. And, you know, punk generally was really coming to fruition, wasn't it, Hugh, in that late 70s period? Who did you see in as far as peers were concerned? You know, who did you respect, you know, that were pumping out great albums in that sector of the music business?
1: Well, yeah, I mean, the thing is, at that time, there was a code of behaviour and practice within the music and journalism circles, and you had to be very careful what you said you enjoyed, because you could get struck off. You know, you could be your practice like doctors can be struck off. You know, if they go outside the code. So, I mean, I used to go off and listen to Parliament secretly at a photographer studio. He was a big Parliament fanatic.
0: Okay.
1: So
0: mm-hmm.
1: I used to go off and listen to Parliament funk, you know, funkadelic. You know, some things you were allowed to listen to, like Bowie. You could, okay, Bowie was respectable. But Parliament would never have been accepted, you know. Saturday Night Fever came out in 76, 77, didn't it?
0: It was 77, I think. What did you think of that?
1: What an amazing collection of songs. Of course, you couldn't be seen to agree to liking that, you know. But I know a lot about that because I've just written about it in a show in my podcast. You know, it became the biggest selling album of in the world when it came out.
0: Incredible.
1: And the film was still playing in the first run cinemas a year after the film came out, which is amazing.
0: So I remember it well.
1: It was a cultural phenomenon, and it's gone from being ridiculed at the time, you know, as a very shallow disco film with shallow disco music. And it's now being regarded as a great cultural, artistic masterpiece. You know, which is how funny. It's funny how public opinion can change.
0: Yes,
1: you know,
0: totally.
1: It's just a laugh. You know.
0: Yeah.

0: There's the Bee Gees and Tragedy from the Saturday Night Fever album back in the 70s. Hugh Cornwell is with me, and he's picking out a few tracks that have inspired him over the years. Hugh, you picked out Ketty Lester and Love Letters, and that takes us back, doesn't it, into the 60s. Was that part of your upbringing in some way?
1: Well, it's a great, as I said before with Eve of Destruction, it's a great song. And it's a song that I wish I'd written, you know, and I became aware of it when I was growing up, you know, when I was a teenager in the 60s. And it's just such a fantastic song, and she sings it well. I'm not a particularly... I don't know anything else in Keddie Lester's catalogue, but that song sticks out to me. It's just a fantastic song, you know, as I'm realizing coming to accept the fact that I'm a songwriter by profession, it's taken a long time to realize
0: that.
1: I've worked that out now. Suddenly you go, oh, well, you know, I heard that in my formative years. Maybe that had an influence, you know.
0: Sure.
1: So keep going back to this song. It's such a fantastic song.
0: Let's hear it. Keddie Lester and Love Letters.

0: straight from your heart.
1: Katie Lester and Love Letters, picked out by Hugh Cornwell. All right, I tell you what, we're going to play one of your solo tracks. This is the title track from Moments of Madness.

0: Hugh Cornwell and Moments of Madness. That's your most recent album. We were talking about it a few minutes ago. I think you wrote that in COVID. Have you got projects in prospect, Hugh? You know, are you still doing writing? Are you still, you know, planning to put out more albums? What's coming up for you?
1: Oh, sure. I've spent the last year working on a new album, and it's about half done now. And I'm just talking to partners about who I'm going to work with to get it out there. And that'll be next year, 27, I hope. And funnily enough, in the middle of last night, I woke up in the middle of the night with the lyrics to the final song that I'm writing for it. And I'm very, I had to immediately wake up properly.
0: Write them down.
1: And write them down, otherwise, because I had it. I got three verses and a middle eight, all written in my, you know, coming out of a dream. And I thought, my God, I got to write this.
0: Quick.
1: Otherwise, I can't let this go, you know. And it's great. I'm very happy that I'm pleased that I had the foresight and the discipline to wake myself up properly in order to put it into my phone, you know. So I've got it now, which is great, and I can't wait to get into the studio at the weekend and lay it down onto the backing track.
0: Excellent. Well, we'll wait to see how that all turns out. That sounds fabulous. Now, Bob Dylan is one of the artists that you picked out, Hugh, and you picked out Stuck Inside of Mobile. Why this song? Why Bob?
1: Well, it's one of my favourite Dylan songs, and I've actually done a cover of this song. I recorded it for Mojo magazine in England. They were putting together I think it was to celebrate one of Bob's birthdays, maybe his 60th or his 70th birthday, about 20 years ago. And they asked me, they invited me to record one of his songs. I felt very privileged to be invited. And I picked Stuck Inside a Mobile. It's just a beautiful song. But for Dylan, it's very unusual because it's very up.
0: Mm.
1: You know, it's very, very positive vibe to it and not depressing at all. A lot of people go, oh, Bob Dylan. I get depressed when I listen to Bob Dylan. But this song is really up and fun. And I remember playing it on tour once. And it just stuck with me. And it's a great song. So why not to celebrate another great song?
0: Here it is.

everybody still talks about how badly they were shot. 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I knew he'd lost control when I speak, built a fire on me.

0: Bob Dylan and Stuck Inside of Mobile. Well, my guest is Hugh Cornwell. Hugh, let's wrap it all up. You know, I guess gigs and travelling is all part of your life. Do you like performing? Is it something that you particularly enjoy doing? You've got a full band. You know.
1: Oh God, I absolutely hate performing live. No. I mean, if I didn't like it, I wouldn't do it. You know, it's but a lot of it is the challenge. You know, it's the challenge, and the lovely magic about performing live is that even if you're in the same place, the connection between the band and the audience, and that all affects the dynamics of the performance. You know, and that's what is fascinating about it, and it becomes addictive. You get drawn to it. You go, oh, I'm going now. I wonder what's that? What's going to happen there? You know, and the intrigue of curiosity. I'm a very curious person, and when I'm going to go and play somewhere, especially somewhere I haven't been before, you go think, ooh, I wonder what it's going to. And then if you go somewhere you've been before, oh, I wonder if it's going to be like last time. And of course, it never is.
0: It's never quite what you expect, is it? Which is a good thing in a way, isn't it? It's always good to have the unexpected.
1: Great.
0: Yeah, absolutely. Now, look, we're going to go out with a track from the most recent album, and we're going to play Too Much Trash, which is a nice upbeat way to get out, right?
1: Yeah, absolutely. Yeah, it was one of the last songs I wrote for the album, and it's great. You know, it's environmentally friendly. You know, it's about the ridiculous situation we have with plastic, and plastic should be banned, obviously, worldwide, and there should be an international cleanup, you know, before it gets any worse. And we should go back to glass and paper, you know. I mean, what's wrong with glass and paper? And take a bit of time to recycle stuff, you know. The world would be so much better place, you know. It's great. Well, there you go, just one of my griefs.
0: Absolutely. Well, I think a lot of people share that view, so we're sympathetic to it. Absolutely. All right, so Too Much Trash. This is from Moments of Madness. Hugh, thank you so much for joining us on Radio 3.
1: Thank you, James. It's been nice talking to you.

0: 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With comprehensive ancillary facilities and services, residents' quality of life has improved substantially. The Phase 4 application includes 4 projects in Kai Tak, Ma'an Shan, and Tuen Mun, with intake starting in the third quarter this year. Applications start from June 2nd. Apply by June 23rd for priority handling. If you have urgent housing needs, apply now. Starting from January 1st, 2026, no smoking areas have been expanded. Smoking is prohibited within 3 meters outside the entrances or exits of childcare centers, schools, residential care homes, hospitals, and specified clinics or health centers. Smoking is also banned while queuing for public transport or to enter certain places. The fixed penalty for smoking offenses has been increased to $3,000. For details, please visit the TACO website.
1: RTHK, the news at 12 with Ben Che. Chief Executive John Lee has pledged to intensify efforts to tackle Hong Kong's chronic housing shortage and further lower the wait for public housing. In an interview marking his 4 years in office, he attributed the decline in the average waiting time for public housing to 4.7 years to a combination of policy streamlining, new initiatives, and a substantial increase in supply. He also pointed to the northern metropolis as a cornerstone of the city's long-term housing strategy, calling the Kwu Tung North project as a model for future development.
2: When it was open for occupation, some 15,000 flats in the first phase. That will be a big help. And also it will be an area newly developed with quite comprehensive provision of facilities. So it's not just a town providing accommodation. It will be a town providing the necessities, facilities, and taking care of the occupants' social and recreational need.
1: On national security, the chief executive says people must remain vigilant amid ongoing threats. John Lee says the public must be on the alert, even as life in the city has returned to normal.
3: I believe that most people would not do anything to endanger national security. We should work and live normally, but it is important to stay vigilant. External factors are beyond your control. You can only be in control of your own work in protecting yourself. That's how Hong Kong's entire national security system, operations and advancement will be implemented.
1: Welfare Secretary Chris Sun has outlined why the government has shifted away from a formal poverty line, which looked solely at income, in the fight against hardship. Speaking on an RTHK radio program, he said a broader approach was needed, especially when it came to the elderly.
4: Since we are entering an aging society, if you solely calculate based on income, the elderly, who mostly don't work, would be counted as having no income. But in reality, the needs of the elderly aren't just about income. Many elderly people require care and need support from others, and these factors simply cannot be quantified at all.
1: U.S. Vice President J.D. Vance has issued an extraordinary rebuke to Israeli cabinet critics of the Iran deal, saying they should wake up and smell the reality. His comments come amid growing tensions between Israeli Prime Minister Benjamin Netanyahu, also known as Bibi, and U.S. President Donald Trump.
5: What I will say, and this does bother me, is that you've seen people within Bibi's cabinet who have come out and attacked the deal, and in some ways very personally attacked the President of the United States. Donald J. Trump is the only head of state in the entire world who is sympathetic to the nation of Israel at this moment in time. And he happens to be the head of state of the world superpower. If I was in the cabinet of the Israeli government, I might not be attacking the only powerful ally that I have anywhere left in the entire world.
1: Iran's Supreme Leader Mojtaba Khamenei says he has authorized a memorandum of understanding signed by the Iranian and U.S. presidents, despite holding a different view. In a written message to the Iranian nation, read out on television, Khamenei said he gave authorization after receiving assurances from President Masoud Pezeshkian.
6: In principle, I had a different view, but because of the commitment that the respected president, as head of the Supreme National Security Council, gave me on behalf of himself and the other members to safeguard the rights of the Iranian nation and the resistance front, and because he explicitly accepted responsibility for it, I issued permission for it. From this moment, we, meaning you, the proud nation, and this humble servant, will await the fulfillment of the stated conditions.
1: In the UK, Greater Manchester Mayor Andy Burnham has won a key parliamentary by-election that will allow him to potentially challenge embattled Prime Minister Keir Starmer for leadership of the Labour Party and the country. Reporters asked Burnham about his intentions as he left the polling station.
7: Andy Burnham, is it over for Keir Starmer? Has a new dawn broken in the sky?
8: Are you going to challenge over the weekend, Mr. Burnham?
7: Congratulations,
9: Andy. Congratulations. How are you feeling?
10: I think I'll have a pint is what I'm going to do.
9: Is it next
10: step,
9: number 10, Andy?
7: Looking at the sky, Andy Burnham. Is it a new dawn breaking?
10: Let's try it.
1: And the weather forecast, mainly cloudy with a few showers, isolated thunderstorms at first. Right now, 30 degrees Celsius to humidity 76%. 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
11: And there is more. The holiday brew continues through until 2 o'clock with James Ross. Stay with me.

their original songs from back in the 90s. Gary and the Boys, they're out on tour again in the UK with their renewed circus tour. Apparently a fantastic experience and something that's worth seeing. If I had half the chance, I'd give it a go.

Toy Story 5 is the latest edition of the franchise, and it features that song, which is number one around the world from Taylor Swift. I knew it. I knew you, going back to her country roots. Well, in a few moments, we're going to be replaying an interview we did with renowned Irish singer-songwriter Eleanor McAvoy, who came to Hong Kong a couple of months ago. Ahead of that visit, we spoke to her and talked a little bit about some of the things that had inspired her and some of the music that had inspired her. And this was her very first huge hit.

0: RTHK Radio 3, very pleased to welcome to the programme renowned Irish singer-songwriter Eleanor McAvoy, who gained international fame as the composer and co-performer of that song, A Woman's Heart, back in 1992. And that, of course, was the title track for what became the best-selling Irish album in history. Amazing. Eleanor McAvoy joins me now. Eleanor, welcome to Radio 3.
1: Thanks so much for having me on. Pleasure.
0: Absolutely. Good stuff. Now, you're in Asia on a bit of a tour at the moment, and we're actually talking to you while you're in Malaysia. How are you enjoying your first couple of days in Malaysia?
1: It's fantastic. Well, I don't know what the weather's been like with you guys, but all of this year so far in Ireland, we had rain every single day. So to get on a plane and get off last night and just come into this amazing heat is wonderful. So I'm having a brilliant time so far.
0: Complete turnaround, isn't it, from those tiny temperatures to these. Now, you know, obviously music has been at your heart since back in the early 90s and possibly before that. You know, when did you first get into music?
1: Well, as a child, I was very into pop radio. I used to listen to the radio all the time, and I was always fascinated by specifically songs and how they were put together. So my favourite thing to do was to like to take down the lyrics of the songs, and then when I got a bit older, to take down the chords of the songs and to dissect them and just analyse them, and loved doing that. And actually, to this day, I can hear a song and I can get the lyrics on about two listens. I kind of developed shorthand to take down lyrics and love doing this. And I kind of had, you know, grew up in kind of an eclectic household when it came to music. My dad was mad into Mahler, and my mother was, you know, into kind of more the old fashioned stuff on the radio. And my sister was into, you know, Joni Mitchell and Bob Dylan, and my brother was into rock music. So I had a lot of different influences. But for me, the pop thing was where it was at initially.
0: And I know you're going to pick out a few songs for us. I mean, let's get into one of them. And the first one we're going to hear is which one?
1: It's a song called Sylvia's Mother by Dr. Hook, which is a kind of a cheesy song, but I just love the story in it, and I love the characters in it, and, you know,

0: you end up feeling sorry for every single member of the song. You feel sorry for Sylvia because this man's broken her heart, and you feel sorry for her mother because her mother just wants the best for her little girl, and he knows that this guy's bad news, and Sylvia is now marrying this other guy to get away from this guy who's been bad for her. So you feel sorry for the guy she's marrying because, you know, it's not his fault, and he's going to go into a loveless marriage because actually Sylvia's in love with the bloke who's calling up the mother on the phone. And you kind of feel sorry for the guy on the phone too, because he's putting all his money in, and you kind of feel sorry for the operator by the end of the song as well. So
1: all right, let's hear it. This is Dr. Hook and Sylvia.

0: Dr. Hook and Sylvia's mother, Radio 3, and we have a guest on the line at the moment. She is singer-songwriter Eleanor McAvoy. Eleanor comes from Ireland and picked that song out. That is quite a classic song in the pop charts of the 70s, Eleanor. And I, you know, from our chat before the song, I can tell you really love lyrics.
1: I do. I love, and I love the kind of compelling way he uses the melody as well. Like, and for the next 3 minutes, do you know what I mean? He just really makes you, and then he goes into this soaring, please, Mrs. Avery, you know, as he's kind of pleading with her. And I just think it's really great, great, great songwriting. Of course, written by Shel Silverstein, great, great songwriter.
0: Now, You listened to pop and, you know, you picked up all these lyrics. And how did you start writing and recording your

0: of money to send me to the local teacher too. So Marion, my sister, went, and then she came back and would teach me what she'd learned.
1: Right.
0: And then there was little exams that she'd have, and they put me in for one of these exams. And the examiner was an English lady, and she asked to see my mother. And I thought I'd done something wrong, but my mother went down and she said, look, this child's very gifted. You're not, you know, you need to maybe get her a violin. Because she said, she's very good here, so get her a violin. So somebody on the street said, you know, we need to get a violin. So they got a violin for me, but it was the wrong size. And I was a very young child, and you can't play a, you know, a big violin when you're little. So I eventually, anyway, the violin was gotten for me. And I was sent to the College of Music,
1: right,
0: to learn violin. And then I ended up getting a scholarship. So my tuition was paid for. My parents had already got the money to pay for the violin lessons. So they said, well, we pay for piano lessons then. So, so it was great. So I learned then piano and violin kind of formally. Yeah. So it's funny because a lot of people think has played the orchestra and stuff, you know, later on, they said, oh, she was into classical music and then branched out into pop. But actually, in a way, my heart and soul was always in the rooted in the kind of rock and pop stuff.
1: Sure.
0: And I kind of diverted into classical music, although I loved it, absolutely loved it. So did music in college. And then left college and did like a lot of session work around Dublin. There was a lot of great bands in Dublin at the time, you know, and foreign bands coming to Dublin to record. So it was plenty of work. And I played in the National Symphony Orchestra at home because it was great. You could get a salary, you know,
1: right,
0: if you got a contract. So I worked as a violinist there for 5 years. Whilst also doing like other gigs and playing with other people. So that was a brilliant experience as well.
1: Well, let's just hop forward a bit. We'll come back and talk a bit more about some of your past materials shortly. But we're going to play a newish song, and this is called Scarlet Angels. This is one of yours. Just tell us about this song and why it's special.
0: Well, I did a concert in Dublin, a Woman's Heart Orchestra, a kind of a reunion concert with the RTE Concert Orchestra. And they'd said, who would you like to join you on it? So I asked Maura O'Connell, wonderful Irish singer living in Nashville now, and another woman called Wallace Bird, wonderful Irish singer living in Berlin, to join me. And Wallace had the idea that since orchestras wear black, that we should wear red on stage, the three of us. And I had been going through a very difficult time in my life around that time. And they were so supportive and so wonderful. And at this difficult time in my life, I was kind of amazed at the people in my life who came through for me. People, you know, who really went out of their way to help me. And I was astonished at the people who didn't, at the people who disappeared.
1: Sure.
0: And people, friends who show up for you, and how nourishing that can be for your soul, and you know, it's about the power of friendship, I guess, is what it's about.
1: All right, this is Scarlet Angels, Eleanor McAvoy.

0: Eleanor McAvoy and Scarlet Angels. That's from one of your latest albums, I think, Eleanor.
1: That's right, an album called Give Me Some Wine.
0: We were just talking a few moments ago about your experiences in the orchestra. Obviously, you did your 5 years in the orchestra. Now, was that before you then had the hit with A Woman's Heart? You know, how did you make that change into that, you know, what was essentially one of the biggest hits in Irish history?
1: Yeah, so I was in the orchestra, but I was also doing a lot of session work with like a variety of people, you know, did some stuff with U2 and, you know, Sinead O'Connor, all the kind of bands who would have been around at the time. And there was a woman called Mary Black, huge, huge Irish singer. And I was a regular member of her band. So I toured, for, like, you know, around the world with her and played, you know, with her for a long time. And one night she heard the song A Woman's Heart. She just heard me at one of my own gigs singing it. And the following day, her husband rang me up and said, look, I have this idea for an album of women, like where we would take six Irish women and put them on one album, which was very rare back in the early 90s, just didn't happen. And he said, that song you sang last night, A Woman's Heart, would be a great title track. And he said, the only thing is nobody was really heard about you outside of Dublin. So, you know, how would you feel about Mary duetting with you on the song? And I thought, well, it'd be great, yeah, because Mary, you know, you always got it. She sure. always got airplay. And I said, yeah. And it was supposed to be a project album, quirky little thing, you know. But I remember when we went in to record it, I remember Joe came down, her Mary Black's husband, who was the record company, came down to the studio. And I remember as I left the studio, he said to me, God, this could sell 7,000 copies. Like, this could, you know.
0: Right.
1: Like, that was our aspiration at the time. It was this quirky little odd album, you know. And it, you know, people thought it was huge the second it was released. It wasn't. It was released and it was very slow burner. In fact, it wasn't. We didn't even have a launch for it or anything like that. But just very gradually, it started being played on radio and played and played. And the same week it came out, I was signed to David Geffen's record company in Los Angeles.
0: Oh, wow.
1: By a guy called Tom Zuta, who happened to be in Dublin at the time. And so it was two extraordinary things happened the same week. So I got a record deal with him, went off to LA to record the album. And when I was coming back to Dublin, I got into it. My mother had called me and said, that song of yours is getting played all the time on the radio. And I was thinking, oh, it's my mother, you know. And, you know, you weren't in contact with people in those days the way you are now. There was no Facebook or, you know, cell phones or any of that kind of crap. So I arrived in the airport and it was playing in the airport. I thought, oh, my God, that's amazing. And I got into the taxi then to get home and it was playing in the taxi. Sure.
0: Right.
1: And then I got into my little bedsit, a little tiny little flat, and I switched the radio on and it was playing on the radio. And I thought, okay, this is unusual. And like I'd kind of been around the music industry enough at that point in time to know that, okay, this isn't normal, you know, this is like exceptional airplay.
0: Sure.
1: Yeah, and it
0: fantastic.
1: Just kind of
0: fantastic.
1: Went from there, yeah.
0: Yeah, no, absolutely. What a way to, I guess, effectively launch your career. Now, we'll continue talking about that in a second, but a few moments ago you mentioned that your sister was into Joni Mitchell when you were growing up, and I think that's the next track we're going to play, one that you've picked out.
1: Yeah, I mean, I loved her harmonies. I loved her chord progressions. I loved her voice. I suppose I liked the fact that it was a woman who was writing the songs too. That was, you know, seemed to me in those days to be unusual enough for the woman to be the performer and the songwriter. And I think I liked the message of the song. About, you know, taking all the trees away and putting them in a museum and, you know, just don't be spraying chemicals on our fruit. And, you know, even then, when we weren't as conscious about the environment as we were today, it seemed to be a sensible thing to be for her to be writing about. I think sure. she was ahead of her time.
0: Absolutely. Here is Big Yellow Taxi from Joni Mitchell.

0: Joni Mitchell and Big Yellow Taxi. Well, on the line with me is renowned Irish singer-songwriter Eleanor McAvoy, well-known for A Woman's Heart back in the 90s, but has had a whole string of great albums since that time. You've really been working away and churning out huge amounts of material in the last couple of decades, haven't you? Eleanor, tell us about some of the other big albums that you've had.
1: I've done 16 solo albums since that first one. And I think, you know, for me, I guess everybody has a different version of success. For me, it's always important for me to keep enjoying the music and to kind of keep the light in my eyes. And, you know, I have a slightly quirky way of doing that. And, you know, I've changed direction quite a lot in my career. And I'm fortunate enough, I guess, that enough people have kind of chosen to kind of come on my little quirks with me as I've, you know, I got very into the kind of the whole rock thing for my second album. And then I've been touring with, you know, the Fugees and a couple of other bands, and like I really got into what they were doing then, the drum loop thing, and I went a completely different direction and did an album called Snapshots with Rupert Hine for my third album. And so I've kind of gone from one thing to the other, which to have a successful career, you're not supposed to do. You're supposed to, you know, do the one thing and kind of stick, like, you know, Chrissy Hine album. Every Chrissy Hine album you hear will kind of be the same, and they're all magnificent. Mm. And you know what you're getting when you buy the next one. It'll be a little bit like the last one, you know. Mm. And I'm not slagging that off, by the way. I love her and I love what she does, but but that's not for me. It's not the route.
0: You like to explore, by the sound of it. You like to do different things.
1: I like to kind of, yeah, to go where my heart takes me, and if I'm into, you know. So I've gone through different phases, and I still continue to kind of do that. And I think for me, it's made me happy, and it, you know, it's probably not the path to huge success, to be honest with you. But it's a kind of a, it's kind of a niche, quirky thing to do. And I guess I'm fortunate enough that, I have an audience who can kind of, a small audience, but around the world, who will kind of go with me and be willing to give it a shot.
0: Sure, no, absolutely. Well, yeah, you've obviously had lots of influences over the years as well. And here's another one, another great name from the 70s, Gilbert O'Sullivan. We're going to play Alone Again. That's one you've picked out. What's the story that links you to that?
1: Well, I love his everything. I mean, his, again, his chord progressions are very unusual. His melodies are always amazing. And his lyrics are just gorgeous. And I was a huge fan of his as a child. And I wrote down all the lyrics and, you know, analysed all the songs and did all that. And then I got to play with him. My former guitar player, Bill Shanley, is now his permanent guitar player. Yeah. And he was putting me on the guest list. He said, oh, look, you're a big Gilbert fan. And she said, come down to the gig tonight. And I said, oh, my God, that's great. And he put me on the guest list. But when he was putting me on the guest list, Gilbert O'Sullivan overheard him putting my name on the guest list. And he said, you're Eleanor McAvoy, the singer.
0: Oh, wow.
1: And Bill said, yeah. And he said, oh, my God, can I meet her? And Bill said, can you meet her? She'd be thrilled to meet you. And then we started and we did a tour together, and we did some stuff with BBC Wales and BBC the Orchestra in London. And yeah, it was amazing. We did a couple of duets together as well on some of the dates he did. And it was just a thrill to sing with him when I had used to sit in front of the television watching Top of the Pops. Your younger listeners won't know what that is, but yeah, it was just a real thrill for me. And I remember one day we had a day off on the tour, and we were chatting, and I said, what are you doing tomorrow? And he said, I'm going down to see my mother. And all I could think of was, no, but your mother's dead, because of that line in 34 years old, my mother, God rest her soul, couldn't understand why the only man I was thinking, your mother's dead. But of course, that was just artistic license, and his mother wasn't dead. In fact, she was living in Croydon or somewhere. Anyway, Leicester.
0: All right, let's hear it. Gilbert O'Sullivan and Alone.

0: Michelin.
1: Gilbert O'Sullivan and Alone Again, as picked out by Irish singer-songwriter Eleanor McAvoy, who's on the line with me at the moment, as one of her favourites. We'll play one more to see us out, Eleanor, but, you know, bring us up to date. You know, how's the career in the last few years? You know, you've obviously been working with some big names. You mentioned some of them, people like U2 and Mary Black and someone like Gilbert O'Sullivan just now. What else have you been up to in recent times?
2: Well, mostly recording and writing and touring, you know. So I tour around the world, and I do it. I specialize now in a kind of a solo show. So I have five instruments on stage, and I go around between the instruments, and it's quite an uplifting show. I kind of made a lot of changes to my life during COVID, and was thinking a lot about, like, what's my function in life? With somebody that what you do for a living, you choose music, you curate music, you put a lot of thought and effort into it. And, you know, you make people feel a little less alone. Maybe they're in their cars or their home or, you make a difference in people's lives. And I think I was looking at doctors and nurses and all these people during COVID who were doing this amazing work. And I did think, what the hell do you do for people, Eleanor? I couldn't, you know, get my head around it. And I decided from then on that my function now when I tour would be to be uplifting. Mm. And it's not to say that I wouldn't go to dark subjects during a concert. I do. I go to difficult issues and challenging issues, but only to let that grief out of your heart and to, you know, so that you can move on and that you feel lighter and more rested and uplifted at the end of the concert. So that's kind of, I mean, nowadays, I guess you call it mindfulness, don't you? That's what people, but actually it's what musicians and songwriters have been doing for, you know, centuries without knowing it. So yeah, so basically do that. So I'm here now, then I'm going to have a German tour later on this year. I've a UK tour in November, the whole month of November. I've got some stuff in Ireland. I've got then Australia after that, March 20.
1: Busy.
2: No, March 27. Yeah.
1: Plenty going on for sure. And what can we expect of the concert in Wan Chai on the 20th of March? You know, is that going to be a range of different styles?
2: Yeah, a range of different styles, old, new, and it's quite a varied gig. Even though it's a solo show, it is quite varied, and it's, you know, a little bit of few stories behind the songs, like how I came to write this, or, you know, and this particular one is called New Songs from an Old Island. And it's about kind of, you see, sometimes when you say you're an Irish singer and you sing an Irish song, they're expecting it to sing songs about women with dowries and, do you know what I mean? People going over the foam, you know.
1: Right.
2: And, you know, my songs are about what's happening in, you know, 2026. I was going to say 2025. It's not very current, is it? 2026. You know, it's about what's happening now. And I think there's room for that. And I think there's a validity to that, you know. Lord knows we need people writing stuff. We need art now more than ever, I think, in the world.
1: No, totally. Absolutely. Well, we look forward to seeing you here in Hong Kong, Eleanor. We're going to go out with one more of your songs. Actually, I'm going to put you on the spot and have you choose it. We've got South Ann Street, the Spanish word for heart, or Precious Little. Which one shall we play to see you out?
2: Oh, Lord. Do you know what? South Ann Street. I'm getting a lot of messages about that recently. It's about a song about I met my ex-boyfriend from college from 30 years ago walking down the street one day coming up to Christmas, and it was just amazing, and we chatted, and, you know, we ended up going to a pub just for a couple of hours, and
1: right.
2: And like we said goodbye afterwards, that was it. But it was just that moment in time where you think about

0: in those days. And you know the way sometimes you have friends and you don't see them for a long time, but the second you see them, you're right back where you were when you met them.
1: As if nothing changed, eh?
0: As if nothing's changed. Except one thing that has changed is, you know, some of your contemporaries are no longer around.
1: Right.
0: You know, you've lost some people along the way. And I think there's a kind of a sadness to that. Yeah, a little bit, I suppose, is the road not taken, you know.
1: Yeah. Well, all right. Well, let's have a listen to this one to see us out. Thank you, Eleanor, for joining us and telling us a little bit more about what you've been up to. Eleanor McAvoy, and we'll go out with South End Street. Eleanor, thank you very much.
0: Thanks so much.

Ah, beautiful song. Eleanor McAvoy, a renowned Irish singer-songwriter. Thank you to Eleanor for joining us a couple of months back, replaying that interview. And that's a great song to go out on South Ann Street.

Oh, it's a cruel summer. Bananarama. Thanks again, yes, to Eleanor McAvoy. This is the Holiday Brew through until 2 o'clock on Dragon Boat Day. Good afternoon. We'll go up to the news with...

0: Iced tea? 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
1: My legs are so tired.
2: Prolonged standing at work at the same area may cause muscle aches and fatigue. 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
4: RTHK, the news at one with Ben Che, the top stories. The chief executive John Lee pledges to intensify efforts to tackle Hong Kong's housing shortage. In the UK, Andy Burnham wins a key parliamentary by-election, setting him up to challenge embattled Prime Minister Keir Starmer. And Mexico become the first team to make it through to the World Cup's knockout stage after they beat South Korea 1-0. Chief Executive John Lee has pledged to intensify efforts to tackle Hong Kong's chronic housing shortage and further lower the wait for public housing. In an interview marking his 4 years in office, he attributed the decline in the average waiting time for public housing to 4.7 years to a combination of policy streamlining, new initiatives, and a substantial increase in supply. He also pointed to the Northern Metropolis as a cornerstone of the city's long-term housing strategy, calling the Kwu Tung North project as a model for future development.
5: When it was open for occupation, some 15,000 flats in the first phase. That will be a big help. And also it will be an area newly developed with quite comprehensive provision of facilities. So it's not just a town providing accommodation, it will be a town providing the necessities, facilities, and taking care of the occupants' social and recreational need.
4: On national security, the chief executive says people must remain vigilant amid ongoing threats. John Lee says the public must be on the alert, even as life in the city has returned to normal.
6: I believe that most people would not do anything to endanger national security. We should work and live normally, but it is important to stay vigilant. External factors are beyond your control. You can only be in control of your own work in protecting yourself. That's how Hong Kong's entire national security system, operations and advancement will be implemented.
4: The chief executive has expressed strong confidence in the city's talent acquisition drive, revealing that more than 290,000 professionals have arrived in recent years, easily surpassing the government's annual targets of 35,000. John Lee reflected on the city's rising international standing, pointing to notable improvements in its global competitiveness rankings, reaffirming Hong Kong's role as a super connector and super value adder for the nation. The CE positioned the city as a key gateway for global talent, investment and innovation.
5: We'll continue to strengthen Hong Kong's attraction. And that is why Hong Kong is not just a super connector, it's a super value adder. And that is why I created this Go Global. This Go Global means inviting people to go through Hong Kong, stay in Hong Kong, and then we all benefit from their presence, from their participation in Hong Kong.
4: Welfare Secretary Chris Sun has outlined why the government has shifted away from a solely income-based poverty line in the fight against hardship. Speaking on an RTHK radio program, he said a broader approach was needed, especially when it came to the elderly.
7: Since we are entering an aging society, if you solely calculate based on income, the elderly, who mostly don't work, would be counted as having no income. But in reality, the needs of the elderly aren't just about income. Many elderly people require care and need support from others, and these factors simply cannot be quantified at all.
4: In the UK, Greater Manchester Mayor Andy Burnham has won a key parliamentary by-election that will allow him to potentially challenge embattled Prime Minister Keir Starmer for leadership of the Labour Party and the country. Reporters asked Burnham about his intentions as he left the polling station.
8: Andy Burnham, is it over for Keir Starmer? Has a new dawn broken in the sky?
9: Are you going to challenge over the weekend, Mr. Burnham?
10: Congratulations. How are you feeling?
11: I'm going to have a pint is what I'm going to do.
10: Is it next step, number 10, Andy?
8: You can get the sky, Andy Burnham. Is it a new dawn breaking?
11: Nice trying it.
4: Japanese officials say rice prices were down by nearly 5.5% on the year in May, the first drop since November 2022. Over the past 2 years, price increases had been especially strong. This was due to supply problems linked to hot weather and panic buying following predictions of a megaquake. And the weather forecast, mainly cloudy with a few showers, isolated thunderstorms at first, hot with sunny intervals in the afternoon. Right now, 31 degrees Celsius to humidity 74%. The UV warning is at 7, which is high. RTHK, the time is now 5 minutes past 1. U.S. Vice President J.D. Vance has issued an extraordinary rebuke to Israeli cabinet critics of the Iran deal, saying they should wake up and smell the reality. His comments come amid growing tensions between Israeli Prime Minister Benjamin Netanyahu, also known as Bibi, and U.S. President Donald Trump.
12: What I will say, and this does bother me, is that you've seen people within Bibi's cabinet who have come out and attacked the deal and in some ways very personally attacked the President of the United States. Donald J. Trump is the only head of state in the entire world who is sympathetic to the nation of Israel at this moment in time. And he happens to be the head of state of the world's superpower. If I was in the cabinet of the Israeli government, I might not be attacking the only powerful ally that I have anywhere left in the entire world.
4: Iran's Supreme Leader Mojtaba Khamenei says he has authorized a memorandum of understanding signed by the Iranian and U.S. presidents, despite holding a different view. In a written message to the Iranian nation read out on television, Khamenei said he gave authorization after receiving assurances from President Masoud Pezeshkian.
13: In principle, I had a different view, but because of the commitment that the respected president, as head of the Supreme National Security Council, gave me on behalf of himself and the other members to safeguard the rights of the Iranian nation and the resistance front, and because he explicitly accepted responsibility for it, I issued permission for it. From this moment, we, meaning you, the proud nation, and this humble servant, will await the fulfillment of the stated conditions.
4: A new heat wave sweeping across France has left one man dead and forced the cancellation of dozens of trains and the suspension of classes. Although summer has not yet begun, this is already France's second heat wave of 2026, following an unusually hot spell in May. A quarter of the country, including Paris, was placed on orange alert, the second highest. This tourist was making the best of it.
14: Our Airbnb, it's a lovely, lovely place, but there is no air condition and there's no fans. So we had terrible sleep, you know, yesterday and day before yesterday. But Canal Saint-Martin is still a bit better, you know, and plus I have my fan, which I take around everywhere. So it's hard, but, you know, you got to work.
4: To sports, and at the Football World Cup, co-host Mexico became the first team to reach the knockout phase with a 1-0 win over South Korea in Guadalajara. Luis Romo's goal just after halftime put Mexico through as Group A winners with a match to go following a goalkeeping error. Earlier, Canada all but secured a spot in the knockout round with a 6-0 victory over Qatar in Vancouver. These Canadian fans were watching in Niagara Falls.
15: Unreal. I mean,

0: What a setup here at the Falls. We're here for Canada's first ever win at the FIFA World Cup, set next to one of Canada's natural landmarks. It's unreal. What an experience. You couldn't ask more.
1: Canada gonna win the World Cup. No doubt about this. I know 100%. I feel it. That's why I'm here.
2: Overnight, Teboho Mokoena's penalty kept alive South Africa's dream of reaching the knockout stages for the first time after a 1-1 draw with the Czech Republic. Todd Harding has more on this game and the match between Switzerland and Bosnia.
3: Mikhail Sadilek's early opener had the Czechs on course for just their second World Cup win as an independent nation. But Mokoena's late spot kick kept both teams in the hunt for the last 32, although they will almost certainly have to win their final Group A fixture to advance. South Africa next face South Korea, while the Czech Republic take on the daunting task of playing Mexico in the Estadio Azteca. Substitute Johan Manzambi scored twice as Switzerland beat Bosnia-Herzegovina 4-1 at the SoFi Stadium to take a big step towards the last 32. Murat Yakin's side, targeting the knockout phase for a seventh successive major tournament, moved on to 4 points at the top of Group B and face co-host Canada next Wednesday.
2: And in golf, Wyndham Clark surged to a 4-stroke lead when darkness halted the first round of the U.S. Open at Shinnecock. The 32-year-old American started on the back nine and answered a bogey at the second hole with back-to-back birdies and an eagle putt at the fifth to reach 6-under par. Clark, a former U.S. Open champion, then parred the sixth and seventh holes before play was halted. And before we go, a quick look at the weather one more time. 31 degrees Celsius, the relative humidity 74%. The UV warning is at 7, which is high. The news from RTHK.
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4: Yes, good afternoon. Welcome back to the final hour of the Holiday Brew through until 2 o'clock. Loads of music still to come for you.

Oh, she certainly had a time of it these last few years, but she is still standing. Celine Dion, she's got some new music out. That is one of her classics, though. That is I'm Alive.

does even better than his hit of last year, which was Ordinary. Straight from the charts of 2026, Alex Warren and Fever Dream.

Good afternoon. It's James Ross with the Holiday Brew through until 2 o'clock. This Friday afternoon, the start of a long weekend. What are you planning? What have you got going on in the next 48 hours or so? I'm sure you'll find something to do. If nothing else, hang on and tune to Radio 3.

He is the king of the American modern pop song, isn't he? Bruno Mars, you can't put him down. He just bounces back with something new. Well, it is the last part of the Holiday Brew. I'm with you until 2 o'clock. Then it's Steve James.

Oh yes, a nice bit of 1997 Britpop, the Liverpool band Space and Avenging Angels.

afternoon. This is James Ross on Radio 3 until 2 o'clock into the last half hour of the Holiday Brew. And let's get back into the charts of 2026 with Zara.

Hope you've got a great weekend ahead planned. It is a long weekend. This is just the start of it. Dragon Boat Day on Friday, the 19th of June. This is Radio 3. James with you until 2 o'clock.

to the days when it seemed like anybody could have a hit if they had Stock Aitken Waterman behind them. And that, indeed, is what happened to the model Samantha Fox. She got into the music business with Nothing's Gonna Stop Me Now.

Savage Garden, one of the greatest Antipodean bands. That is Affirmation. Let's get back into the 70s now. And, here's a song which is actually a cover of a song from the 60s. But do you know who did the original version of this?

Randy Edelman did the 70s version of Concrete and Clay, but do you remember who did the original version back in the 60s? You were right if you said that it was Unit 4 Plus 2.

Tanny Tom and Saturday Night. Well, thanks very much to all of our guests on the Holiday Brew today. To Keith Goodman from the H2 Music Festival. That starts on Sunday. Lots of great music. 76 artists over the next week or so at the Wanch. Something to entertain everyone, we think. And also thank you to Hugh Cornwall and Eleanor McAvoy, who were my pre-recorded guests from a couple of weeks ago. This is James Ross. I will see you Sunday for the latest and greatest from 12 o'clock. I hope you can join me then. Have a lovely weekend.

0: The chief executive is leading the government to draft the first Hong Kong's five-year plan, which is closely related to you and me. In the next 5 years, Hong Kong should further improve its competitiveness, consolidate and enhance its strengths, seize opportunities from national development, and strive for faster economic growth and better livelihoods. The chief executive has instructed the Constitutional and Mainland Affairs Bureau to hold a public consultation. We welcome your views. Let's shape the blueprint for the next 5 years together.
1: If we dump garbage, construction waste, or oil into drains, the drainage system will be blocked. This could lead to serious flooding when bad weather strikes. We should take precautions to keep drains clear at all times. 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Let's all work together to keep the drains clear.
2: RTHK, the News at 2 with Ben Che. Chief Executive John Lee has pledged to intensify efforts to tackle Hong Kong's chronic housing shortage and further lower the wait for public housing. In an interview marking his 4 years in office, he attributed the decline in the average waiting time for public housing to 4.7 years to a combination of policy streamlining, new initiatives, and a substantial increase in supply. He also pointed to the northern metropolis as a cornerstone of the city's long-term housing strategy, calling the Kwu Tung North project as a model for future development.
3: When it was open for occupation, some 15,000 flats in the first phase, that will be a big help. And also it will be an area newly developed with quite comprehensive provision of facilities. So it's not just a town providing accommodation, it will be a town providing the necessities, facilities, and taking care of the occupants' social and recreational need.
2: On national security, the chief executive says people must remain vigilant amid ongoing threats. John Lee says the public must be on the alert, even as life in the city has returned to normal.
4: I believe that most people would not do anything to endanger national security. We should work and live normally, but it is important to stay vigilant. External factors are beyond your control. You can only be in control of your own work in protecting yourself. That's how Hong Kong's entire national security system, operations and advancement will be implemented.
2: Welfare Secretary Chris Sun has outlined why the government has shifted away from a formal poverty line which looked solely at income in the fight against hardship. Speaking on an RTHK radio program, he said a broader approach was needed, especially when it came to the elderly.
5: Since we are entering an aging society, if you solely calculate based on income, the elderly, who mostly don't work, would be counted as having no income. But in reality, the needs of the elderly aren't just about income. Many elderly people require care and need support from others, and these factors simply cannot be quantified at all.
2: U.S. Vice President J.D. Vance has issued an extraordinary rebuke to Israeli cabinet critics of the Iran deal, saying they should wake up and smell the reality. His comments come amid growing tensions between Israeli Prime Minister Benjamin Netanyahu, also known as Bibi, and U.S. President Donald Trump.
6: What I will say, and this does bother me, is that you've seen people within Bibi's cabinet who have come out and attacked the deal and in some ways very personally attacked the President of the United States. Donald J. Trump is the only head of state in the entire world who is sympathetic to the nation of Israel at this moment in time. And he happens to be the head of state of the world superpower. If I was in the cabinet of the Israeli government, I might not be attacking the only powerful ally that I have anywhere left in the entire world.
2: In the UK, Greater Manchester Mayor Andy Burnham has won a key parliamentary by-election that will allow him to potentially challenge embattled Prime Minister Keir Starmer for leadership of the Labour Party and the country. Reporters asked Burnham about his intentions as he left the polling station.
7: Andy Burnham, is it over for Keir Starmer? Has a new dawn broken in the sky?
8: Are you going to challenge over the weekend, Mr. Burnham?
9: Congratulations, Andy. Congratulations. How are you feeling?
10: I'm going to have a pint is what I'm going to do. So that's,
9: Is it next number 10, Andy?
10: Looking at the sky, Andy Burnham. Is it a new dawn breaking?
11: Nice try, Nick.
2: And in sports, at the Football World Cup, co-host Mexico became the first team to reach the knockout phase with a 1-0 win over South Korea in Guadalajara. Luis Romo's goal just after halftime put Mexico through as Group A winners with a match to go, following a goalkeeping error. And in golf, Wyndham Clark surged to a four-stroke lead when darkness halted the first round of the U.S. Open at Shinnecock. The 32-year-old American started on the back nine and answered a bogey at the second hole with back-to-back birdies and an eagle putt at the fifth to reach six under par. Clark, a former U.S. Open champion, then parred the sixth and seventh holes before play was halted. And the weather forecast, mainly cloudy with a few showers, isolated thunderstorms at first, hot with sunny intervals this afternoon. Looking ahead, sunny periods and one or two showers tomorrow and mainly fine in the following few days. Right now, 31 degrees Celsius, the relative humidity 75%. 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
12: 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I got a bad feeling about this.
13: Just who did you say you were?
14: Well, Steve James.
13: What could be more comforting?

as unplugged as they could handle Nirvana. About a girl, man, and then, of course, singing some Bowie. And Bowie's going to be a bit of a theme today, in a way. Good afternoon. Welcome to the Holiday Drive. It's music, music all the way. Some Bowie now and some Bowie later.

probably Sting. Definitely with Eric Clapton. Sting is a very busy person at the moment, actually. He's currently starring in his musical, The Last Ship, which is completely separate from his touring, international touring, Sting 3.0. His world tour. On RTHK, Radio 3, good afternoon. Wall-to-wall tunes. I don't know how to say it without, you know. When

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0: 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There you go, there's a link coming up this weekend. Have you got your cards sorted? They're charging enough for them. But aren't we worth it? The cars on Radio 3, you might think.

0: you might think, on RTHK Radio 3. Ooh, it's moody weather music. Our forecast for this afternoon and tonight, mainly cloudy with a few showers.
1: I understand.
0: Isolated thunderstorms at first, of course.
2: Are you kidding?
0: No, you knew they were going to be there. Hot and sunny in the afternoon. Oh, no. Hot with sunny intervals. Little commercial breaks of sun this afternoon.
2: Excellent.
0: Moderate to fresh southerly winds. Occasionally strong offshore on high ground. Oh, gusty at times.
3: That's disgusting.
0: In the outlook, sunny periods. One or two showers tomorrow.
2: Got it.
0: Mainly fine in the following few days, and very hot during the day.
4: Toto, I have a feeling we're not in Kansas anymore.

OK, being a bit cheeky now. Our oldies section, so to speak. They're all oldies. A handful of tunes from The Searchers. With the swinging blue jeans, The Searchers tied for being the second group from Liverpool after the Beatles to have hits in the US. A number of them.

0: Alrighty then.
1: Guess who's here?
2: What in the name of Dorf on Golf are you doing here? And more importantly, why the hell are you dressed like the Osmonds?
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7: Who is it? The Fat Man.

John Mayer, he's got a very interesting new track out. I forget who he's guesting with. It's a duet, and they're covering Guitar Man. It's rather nice. Might work our way. Well, if the segues allow, we'll try and work that into things later on this afternoon. That's I'm following my nose, and it's Womack and Womack.

Let them in. I think she says rusted. We thought it was rustic for ages. I've never studied the lyrics of the B-52s before. Love Shack, they're touring at the moment. On Radio 3, we're in holiday mode. I'm in holiday mode. Wall-to-wall music. But I hope lends itself well to your afternoon. Love this from Paul Weller, just ahead of the news bulletin.

0: RTHK, the news at 3 with Azam Khan. Hong Kong Island is celebrating the Tun Ung Festival, or Dragon Boat Festival, today. As per tradition, annual boat races are held in Stanley and Aberdeen. Some teams have said that the recent unstable weather has not dampened their mood or affected training. In fact, they're soaking in the atmosphere.
1: We only skipped one training because it was raining and there was some thunder. But besides that, we went out every time, and for some reason, we were lucky enough that the weather was clearing up when we were on the water. So
2: the atmosphere is great, very enjoyable. It feels like a big family. We know every team well, and we're both friends and mentors to each other. Aberdeen has more fishermen, and everyone comes together like a carnival to celebrate.
0: Welfare Secretary Chris Sun has outlined why the government has shifted away from a formal poverty line, which looked solely at income, in the fight against hardship. Speaking on an RTHK radio program, he said a broader approach was needed, especially when it came to the elderly.
3: Since we are entering an aging society, if you solely calculate based on income, the elderly, who mostly don't work, would be counted as having no income. But in reality, the needs of the elderly aren't just about income. Many elderly people require care and need support from others, and these factors simply cannot be quantified at all.
0: The chief executive says that on national security, people must remain vigilant amid ongoing threats. John Lee says the public must be on the alert, even as life in the city has returned to normal.
4: I believe that most people would not do anything to endanger national security. We should work and live normally, but it is important to stay vigilant. External factors are beyond your control. You can only be in control of your own work in protecting yourself. That's how Hong Kong's entire national security system, operations and advancement will be implemented.
0: Meanwhile, the chief executive has expressed strong confidence in the city's talent acquisition drive, revealing that more than 290,000 professionals have arrived in recent years, easily surpassing the government's annual target of 35,000. John Lee reflected on the city's rising international standing, pointing to notable improvements in its global competitiveness rankings, reaffirming Hong Kong's role as a superconnector and super value adder for the nation. The CE positioned the city as a key gateway for global talent, investment, and innovation.
5: We'll continue to strengthen Hong Kong's attraction, and that is why Hong Kong is not just a super connector, it's a super value adder. And that is why I created this Go Global. This Go Global means inviting people to go through Hong Kong, stay in Hong Kong, and then we all benefit from their presence, from their participation in Hong Kong.
0: Overseas, Iran's Supreme Leader Mojtaba Khamenei says he has authorized a memorandum of understanding signed by the Iranian and U.S. presidents, despite holding a different view. In a written message to the Iranian nation read out on television, Khamenei said he gave authorization after receiving assurances from President Masoud Pezeshkian.
6: In principle, I had a different view, but because of the commitment that the respected president, as head of the Supreme National Security Council, gave me on behalf of himself and the other members to safeguard the rights of the Iranian nation and the resistance front, and because he explicitly accepted responsibility for it, I issued permission for it. From this moment, we, meaning you, the proud nation, and this humble servant, will await the fulfillment of the stated conditions.
0: Japanese officials say rice prices were down nearly 5.5% on the year in May, the first drop since November 2022. Over the past 2 years, price increases had been especially strong. This was due to supply problems linked to hot weather and panic buying following predictions of a mega quake. Meanwhile, some World Cup action. Jonathan David scored 3 goals as Canada won its first World Cup match while all but securing a spot in the knockout round with a 6-0 victory over Qatar. Qatar was reduced to 9 players because of red cards in the chaotic match. Earlier co-host Mexico sealed their place in the last 32 with a 1-0 victory over South Korea. The United States and Australia will look to book their place in the knockout rounds when they kick off tomorrow morning at 3 a.m. Hong Kong time. Look at the weather now. Mainly cloudy with a few showers and isolated thunderstorms at first. There'll be hot sunny intervals in the afternoon, moderate to fresh southerly winds, occasionally strong offshore and on high ground. Looking ahead, there'll be sunny periods and 1 or 2 showers tomorrow. Current temperature 31 degrees, relative humidity 77%. The news from RTHK.
7: RTHK Radio 3. This portion of the show is being brought to you by Ed's Elevator Socks, for people who want to look taller but can't afford shoes. And remember, Ed's Elevator Socks come in three convenient sizes: tall, taller, and get out of my way, shorty.

Wild Cherry right at the beginning of the album. It's Play That Funky Music, huge hit. And right at the end of the album is this one, I Feel Sanctified. On Radio 3, good afternoon. We're in holiday mode. What does that mean exactly? Just chilling with the tunes. You can put a coin into your piggy bank every time I say tunes or tunage. Go for a lie down, but Rose Royce is on.

from Leeds, Ingerland. Playing the blackest lilies, Kareen Bailey Ray. Easy afternoon drive. Depending where you are around town. Thanks for scraping up a signal, I appreciate that. Who is I? I is Steve, and this is Corner Shop.

0: Fine Young Cannibals. Driving you crazy on Radio 3. Weather, well, the situation for this afternoon tonight, same, mainly cloudy, few showers.
1: What an unexpected pleasure.
0: Isolated thunderstorms at first, hot with sunny intervals in the afternoons.
2: Hail science!
0: Moderate to fresh southerly winds, occasionally strong offshore, of course, on high ground, gusty also.
3: I can't believe it.
0: Sunny periods, one or two showers tomorrow, mainly fine in the following few days, very hot. 31 degrees at the moment, humidity at 79%.
3: I've dreamed of this moment all my life.

0: No, seriously. I'm so sorry. It's time for That's an Idea with Raphael on Radio 3.
1: Hello, Steve. Bonjour, Raph here. To end the week, let's look at a breakthrough in atmospheric hydration using biomimetic materials. We know how much water is trapped in the air, even in the driest deserts. But innovators have developed specialized honeycomb-like lattices inspired by the Namib Desert Beetle. These structures are placed in the desert, and using only the passive temperature drop between day and night, they pull moisture from the air at massive scales. It's not about power or mechanical pumping, but it is entirely passive. The moisture collects on the lattice and drips down into subterranean storage, allowing for oasis-style farming in regions where rainfall is virtually non-existent. It's an elegant and low-tech way to reclaim the desert for agriculture without depleting precious groundwater or disrupting local ecosystems. It empowers communities to grow their own food, creating lush, green microclimates in the middle of the sand. And it's a beautiful example of how looking to nature's existing engineering can solve human survival in the most hostile environment on Earth. So let's go with a song that celebrates that feeling of wide open spaces and the potential for a fresh start. Heroes by David Bowie, a song about finding strength in the most unlikely circumstances.

Famous story about the production is that Bowie saw his producer, Tony Visconti, kissing a woman by the Berlin Wall while they were recording at Hansa Studio. That single fleeting moment of human connection in the shadow of the wall became the centerpiece of the lyrics, proving that even in the toughest environments, we can find something to hold on to. Now that's an idea.

with Simon Le Bon strapped to a windmill. The Wild Boys on Radio 3. Cheers to Raphael. This afternoon's That's an Idea. Right, we got the big drums.

0: addicted. I got no way out of this one.
1: Oh, look, there's one guy who slept through this whole thing.
2: Hey, buddy, wake up.
3: They jammed the transmission. I'm gonna have to go to the backup communication system. Hello? Can you hear me?
4: I can hear you. Oh!
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0: RTHK, the news at 4 with Azam Khan. Hong Kong Island is celebrating the Tun Ung Festival, or Dragon Boat Festival, today. As per tradition, annual boat races are held in Stanley and Aberdeen. Some teams have said that the recent unstable weather has not dampened their mood or affected training. In fact, they're soaking in the atmosphere.
1: We only skipped one training because it was raining and there was some thunder. But besides that, we went out every time, and for some reason, we were lucky enough that the weather was clearing up when we were on the water. So
2: the atmosphere is great, very enjoyable. It feels like a big family. We know every team well, and we're both friends and mentors to each other. Aberdeen has more fishermen, and everyone comes together like a carnival to celebrate.
0: Welfare Secretary Chris Sun has outlined why the government has shifted away from a formal poverty line, which looked solely at income, in the fight against hardship. Speaking on RTHK radio program, he said a broader approach was needed, especially when it came to the elderly.
3: Since we are entering an aging society, if you solely calculate based on income, the elderly, who mostly don't work, would be counted as having no income. But in reality, the needs of the elderly aren't just about income. Many elderly people require care and need support from others, and these factors simply cannot be quantified at all.
0: Chief Executive John Lee has pledged to intensify efforts to tackle Hong Kong's chronic housing shortage and further lower the wait for public housing. In an interview marking his 4 years in office, he attributed the decline in the average waiting time for public housing to 4.7 years to a combination of policy streamlining, new initiatives, and a substantial increase in supply. He also pointed to the northern metropolis as a cornerstone of the city's long-term housing strategy, calling the Kwu Tung North project as a model for future development.
4: When it was open for occupation, some 15,000 flats in the first phase. That will be a big help. And also it will be an area newly developed with quite comprehensive provision of facilities. So it's not just a town providing accommodation. It will be a town providing the necessities, facilities, and taking care of the occupants' social and recreational need.
0: In the UK, Greater Manchester Mayor Andy Burnham has won a key parliamentary by-election that will allow him to potentially challenge embattled Prime Minister Keir Starmer for leadership of the Labour Party and the country. Reporters asked Burnham about his intentions as he left the polling station.
5: Andy Burnham, is it over for Keir Starmer? Has a new dawn broken in the sky?
6: Are you going to challenge over the weekend, Mr. Burnham?
7: Congratulations, how are you feeling?
8: I'm going to have a pint is what I'm going to do.
7: Is it next number 10, Andy?
5: Looking at the sky, Andy Burnham, is it a new dawn breaking?
8: Nice trying it.
0: United Nations member states have accused Israel of violating a fragile ceasefire and blocking vital humanitarian aid. Palestinian Ambassador Riyad Mansour accused Israel of killing over 1,000 Palestinians since the truce took effect and committing a genocide, warning that 1 in 4 children in the enclave still face acute malnutrition. China's permanent representative to the UN, Fu Kong, also called for an end to ceasefire violations.
9: We call on the parties, especially Israel, to fully comply with the ceasefire agreement and halt any reckless violations of the ceasefire. Countries with significant influence over the parties should act more proactively and vigorously to push for a sustained ceasefire.
0: The US and Israel, meanwhile, demanded that disarmament of Hamas during the meeting. But Western nations, however, including the UK and France, joined China in calling out Israeli violations, with the UK ambassador stressing that Israel's duty to facilitate aid is not conditional on Hamas's disarmament. Meanwhile, some sports. In golf, Wyndham Clark surged to a 4-stroke lead when darkness halted the first round of the U.S. Open at Shinnecock. The 32-year-old American started on the back nine and answered a bogey at the second hole with back-to-back birdies and an eagle putt at the fifth to reach 6 under par. Clark, a former U.S. Open champion, then parred the sixth and seventh holes before play was halted. A look at the weather, mainly cloudy with a few showers and isolated thunderstorms at first. It'll be hot with sunny intervals in the afternoon, moderate to fresh southerly winds, occasionally strong offshore. Looking ahead, it'll be sunny periods and 1 or 2 showers tomorrow, mainly fine in the following few days. Current temperature 31 degrees, relative humidity 75%.

You're listening to a little combination of Keith Urban with John Mayer playing the old bread tune Guitar Man. Special non-stop musical edition of the Afternoon Drive today. Holiday mode. And I use that as my excuse for the next odd winding turns we're going to make. Here we go, here we go.

quite the surprise hit at the time for Fleetwood Mac, as they sounded then, and Albatross. Beatles with Sun King, coming off the epic production of Guitar Man from Keith Urban and John Mayer. On RTHK, Radio 3. Switch time, kids.

0: on the love train. OJ's on Radio 3. Cheers to Joe, who's been dipping in and out of the show in the early hours of his morning somewhere in the United States of... Saying, ah, see, the DJ's playing what he likes. Hey, I'm going with the flow, man. Going with the flow.
1: Dig.
0: Holiday drive. A dig.

0: was all, it was Groovers in the High. That's what I've been singing to. Groovers in the Heart, mate. Coming from D-Lights on RTHK, Radio 3. Our weather, mainly cloudy, one or two showers at first. This is for tonight and tomorrow.
1: No, I get it.
0: Oh, sorry, Mike.
2: You could keep on
0: stepping all over him.
2: The floor.

0: I wanna do the weather, mate.
1: You make me feel like
0: weather, mate. Weather, mate. Minimum temperature tomorrow around 28 degrees. Hot with sunny periods during the day, of course.
2: Everyone's too polite to say anything.
0: Mainly fine in the following few days. Oh, but still very hot during the day.
3: Would you please shut up?
0: Okay, 31 degrees.

0: Amazing. A little Macca session. Coming up, and maybe with you. Michael Jackson a little while ago on Radio 3.
1: Yeah, baby. Yeah.
2: Do I hear the need for a little magic? For I am
3: Steve James.
4: I'm not sure about any of that.
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5: Be patient at the traffic light. 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Eyes on the road, not on your phone. Light is blinking. 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
8: I'm walking here. I'm walking.

Dancing Between the Raindrops on a Friday afternoon. Not too bad. I can see sunny bits. Covered in cloudy bits. Cloudy chunks, actually. Let me distract you.

0: multi-talented Sam Ryder. And Oh OK. On Radio 3. Hey, we'll have a news bulletin at the top. A news what? A news bulletin at the top of the hour. And with your holiday sunset, so I can't speak. With your holiday sunset show. Nope, that's not working. Should I just say Danny Lau?
1: What? What are you talking about?
2: Uh-oh. What's happening?
0: It's the holiday lineup. That's what's going on. Later on, Michael Lance will be taking care of you.
2: Hey, we're going to be okay.
0: That's right.

0: RTHK, the news at 5 with Azam Khan. Hong Kong Island is celebrating the Tun Ung Festival, or Dragon Boat Festival, today. As per tradition, annual boat races are held in Stanley and Aberdeen. Some teams have said that the recent unstable weather has not dampened their mood or affected training. In fact, they're soaking in the atmosphere.
1: We only skipped one training because it was raining and there was some thunder. But besides that, we went out every time, and for some reason, we were lucky enough that the weather was clearing up when we were on the water. So.
2: The atmosphere is great, very enjoyable. It feels like a big family. We know every team well, and we're both friends and mentors to each other. Aberdeen has more fishermen, and everyone comes together like a carnival to celebrate.
0: Welfare Secretary Chris Sun has outlined why the government has shifted away from a formal poverty line, which looked solely at the income, in the fight against hardship. Speaking on RTHK radio program, he said a broader approach was needed, especially when it came to the elderly.
3: Since we are entering an aging society, if you solely calculate based on income, the elderly, who mostly don't work, would be counted as having no income. But in reality, the needs of the elderly aren't just about income. Many elderly people require care and need support from others, and these factors simply cannot be quantified at all.
0: Chief Executive John Lee has pledged to intensify efforts to tackle Hong Kong's chronic housing shortage and further lower the wait for public housing. In an interview marking his 4 years in office, he attributed the decline in the average waiting time for public housing to 4.7 years to a combination of policy streamlining, new initiatives, and a substantial increase in supply. He also pointed to the northern metropolis as a cornerstone of the city's long-term housing strategy, calling the Kwu Tung North project as a model for future development.
4: When it was open for occupation, some 15,000 flats in the first phase. That will be a big help. And also it will be an area newly developed with quite comprehensive provision of facilities. So it's not just a town providing accommodation, it will be a town providing the necessities, facilities, and taking care of the occupants' social and recreational need.
0: Meanwhile, the CE has expressed strong confidence in the city's talent acquisition drive, revealing that more than 290,000 professionals have arrived in recent years, easily surpassing the government's annual target of 35,000. John Lee reflected on the city's rising international standing, pointing to notable improvements in its global competitiveness rankings. Reaffirming Hong Kong's role as a super connector and super value adder for the nation, the CE positioned the city as a key gateway for global talent, investment, and innovation.
4: We'll continue to strengthen Hong Kong's attraction. And that's why Hong Kong is not just a super connector, it's a super value adder. And that's why I created this Go Global. This Go Global means inviting people to go through Hong Kong, stay in Hong Kong, and then we all benefit from their presence, from their participation in Hong Kong.
0: The White House said U.S. Vice President J.D. Vance has delayed a planned trip to Switzerland to lead a new round of talks with Iran. Earlier, he issued an extraordinary rebuke to Israeli cabinet critics of the Iran deal, saying they should wake up and smell reality. His comments come amid growing tensions between Israeli Prime Minister Benjamin Netanyahu, also known as Bibi, and U.S. President Donald Trump.
5: What I will say, and this does bother me, is that you've seen people within Bibi's cabinet who have come out and attacked the deal, and in some ways very personally attacked the President of the United States. Donald J. Trump is the only head of state in the entire world who is sympathetic to the nation of Israel at this moment in time. And he happens to be the head of state of the world's superpower. If I was in the cabinet of the Israeli government, I might not be attacking the only powerful ally that I have anywhere left in the entire world.
0: Israel, meanwhile, has appeared to have ignored Washington's demand, launching a new wave of attacks across southern Lebanon, killing several people. As Washington and Tehran reach a memorandum of understanding, a global poll conducted by China Global Television Network showed that just over 90% of respondents believe that the U.S. has failed to achieve its expected strategic objectives in the Middle East and has instead further declined in global strategic influence. Among the respondents, 93% said that a series of U.S. interventionist and destabilizing policies toward both the Palestinian issue and Iran were key drivers of the sharp deterioration in Middle East security. Quick look at the weather. It's cloudy with one or two showers at first. The minimum temperature will be 28 degrees tomorrow. Current temperature 31 degrees. Relative humidity 77%. 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
7: Hello there. It is June 19th, Friday to June 19, 2026. It is a holiday. It is a Dune Festival, the Dragon Boat Festival. Have you had any Zongzi yet? The rice dumpling, that was. How are you? It is a holiday Friday. It's a long weekend, hence the holiday sunset. My name is Danny Lau. I'll be here until 9 p.m. tonight.

Then Alison Howe would take over in the common room. After that, Michael Lanz will be back for more holiday music. The holiday lineup, it's just

Are you ready for the weekend? And it's the long weekend as well. It's the Father's Day long weekend. Are you planning anything on Sunday? Have you made your reservations yet?

0: The import and sale of alternative smoking products, or ASP, have been banned for over 3 years. Since April 30th, the government has prohibited the possession of specified ASP in public places. Using ASP in public is considered possession and is illegal, which can incur a fixed penalty of $3,000. Possessing excessive amounts of ASP or possessing them for commercial purposes will lead to imprisonment. Don't break the law.
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0: 520 on this holiday Friday, June the 19th, 2026. Currently it's 31 degrees out there. It's kind of muggy out there. The air is really warm. Weirdly, weirdly warm.
1: To this where your dreams complain.
0: I guess that's what you get after all this heavy rain a few days ago. Welcome to Holiday Sunset on Radio 3. My name is Daddy Lau. I'll be here until 9 p.m. and then Allison Howe in the common room will be taking over after that. The time's now 5:21.

0: Before you go, there's something I want you to have.
1: Oh, it's beautiful. But wait a minute, isn't this...
0: Yeah, yes it is.
1: But I thought the old lady dropped it into the ocean in the air.
0: Well, baby, I went down and got it for you.

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Because everybody is out, like yourself, to have a good time. So there's no need to fight for anything. Eventually, it'll be yours. 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

In case you're heading out and you need to know the weather for tonight, it's going to be mainly cloudy, one or two showers at first. Minimum temperature will be about 28 degrees. That is tomorrow. It will be hot and sunny periods during the day tomorrow. Maximum temperature will be around 32 degrees in the urban areas and a couple of degrees higher in the new territories. Currently, it's 30 degrees out there. It's warm. So if you are heading out and we'll be sitting outside, sitting outdoors, it'll be warm. Relative humidity is at 78%. Minutes to 6 p.m. You're listening to Sunset Sounds on Radio 3.

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Home. 4.5 minutes to 6 p.m. News of 6 is coming up next. Then we'll be right back with more Holiday Sunset. 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
1: RTHK, the news at 6 with Azam Khan. The top stories: Dragon Boat Festival drums up a huge buzz in Stanley and Aberdeen. Chief Executive John Lee pledges to intensify efforts to tackle Hong Kong's housing shortage. And the Iran-US deal is under strain after Swiss talks postponed. Hong Kong Island is celebrating the Tun Ng Festival, or Dragon Boat Festival, today. As per tradition, annual boat races are held in Stanley and Aberdeen. Some teams have said that the recent unstable weather has not dampened their mood or affected training. In fact, they're soaking in the atmosphere.
2: We only skipped one training because it was raining and there was some thunder. But besides that, we went out every time, and for some reason, we were lucky enough that the weather was clearing up when we were on the water. So.
3: The atmosphere is great, very enjoyable. It feels like a big family. We know every team well, and we're both friends and mentors to each other. Aberdeen has more fishermen, and everyone comes together like a carnival to celebrate.
1: Olympic gold medalist freestyle skier Eileen Gu attended the Dragon Boat eye-dotting ceremony at Stanley. She said the festival combines sports, culture, food, music, with both traditional and modern trends. She was speaking to the press after the ceremony.
4: It's a very festive day, and it's the Tun Ng Festival, and I'm very happy. The atmosphere is very infectious and exciting. It's my first time watching Dragon Boat racing, and I hope to return next year.
1: Chief Executive John Lee has pledged to intensify efforts to tackle Hong Kong's chronic housing shortage and further lower the wait for public housing. In an interview marking his 4 years in office, he attributed the decline in the average waiting time for public housing to 4.7 years to a combination of policy streamlining, new initiatives, and a substantial increase in supply. He also pointed to the northern metropolis as a cornerstone of the city's long-term housing strategy, calling the Kwu Tung North project as a model for future development.
5: When it was open for occupation, some 15,000 flats in the first phase. That will be a big help. And also it will be an area newly developed with quite comprehensive provision of facilities. So it's not just a town providing accommodation. It will be a town providing the necessities, facilities, and taking care of the occupants' social and recreational need.
1: The chief executive expressed strong confidence in the city's talent acquisition drive, revealing that more than 290,000 professionals have arrived in recent years, easily surpassing the government's annual target of 35,000. John Lee reflected on the city's rising international standing, pointing to notable improvements in its global competitiveness rankings, reaffirming Hong Kong's role as a super connector and super value adder for the nation. The CE positioned the city as a key gateway for global talent, investment, and innovation.
5: We'll continue to strengthen Hong Kong's attraction. And that is why Hong Kong is not just a super connector, it's a super value adder. And that is why I create this Go Global. This Go Global means inviting people to go through Hong Kong, stay in Hong Kong, and then we all benefit from their presence, from their participation in Hong Kong.
1: On national security, the chief executive says people must remain vigilant amid ongoing threats. John Lee says the public must be on the alert even as life in the city has returned to normal.
6: I believe that most people would not do anything to endanger national security. We should work and live normally, but it is important to stay vigilant. External factors are beyond your control. You can only be in control of your own work in protecting yourself. That's how Hong Kong's entire national security system, operations and advancement will be implemented.
1: Turning overseas, the White House says U.S. Vice President J.D. Vance has delayed a planned trip to Switzerland, which was to lead a new round of talks with Iran. Earlier, Vance issued an extraordinary rebuke to Israeli cabinet critics of the Iran deal, saying they should wake up and smell the reality. His comments come amid growing tensions between Israeli Prime Minister Benjamin Netanyahu, also known as Bibi, and U.S. President Donald Trump.
7: What I will say, and this does bother me, is that you've seen people within Bibi's cabinet who have come out and attacked the deal, and in some ways very personally attacked the President of the United States. Donald J. Trump is the only head of state in the entire world who is sympathetic to the nation of Israel at this moment in time. And he happens to be the head of state of the world's superpower. If I was in the cabinet of the Israeli government, I might not be attacking the only powerful ally that I have anywhere left in the entire world.
1: Israel, meanwhile, has appeared to have ignored Washington's demand and has launched a new wave of attacks across southern Lebanon, killing several people. You're listening to RTHK. The time is 5 minutes past six. As Washington and Tehran reach a memorandum of understanding, a global poll conducted by China Global Television Network showed that just over 90% of respondents believe that the U.S. has failed to achieve its expected strategic objectives in the Middle East and has instead further declined in global strategic influence. Among respondents, 93% said that a series of U.S. interventionist and destabilizing policies toward both the Palestinian issue and Iran were key drivers of the sharp deterioration in the Middle East security. Back locally, Welfare Secretary Chris Sun has outlined why the government has shifted away from formal poverty line, which looked solely at income, in the fight against hardship. Speaking on an RTHK radio program, he said a broader approach was needed, especially when it came to the elderly.
8: Since we are entering an aging society, if you solely calculate based on income, the elderly, who mostly don't work, would be counted as having no income. But in reality, the needs of the elderly aren't just about income. Many elderly people require care and need support from others, and these factors simply cannot be quantified at all.
1: Turning to the UK, Greater Manchester Mayor Andy Burnham has won a key parliamentary by-election that will allow him to potentially challenge embattled Prime Minister Keir Starmer for leadership of the Labour Party and the country. Reporters asked Burnham about his intentions as he left the polling station.
9: Andy Burnham, is it over for Keir Starmer? Has a new dawn broken in the sky?
10: Are you going to challenge over the weekend, Mr. Burnham?
11: Congratulations, Mr. Andy. Congratulations. How are you feeling?
12: I'm going to have a pint. Is what I'm going to do.
11: Is it next step, number 10, Andy?
9: You can get the sky, Andy Burnham. Is it a new dawn breaking?
10: Let's try it.
1: United Nations member states have accused Israel of violating a fragile ceasefire and blocking vital humanitarian aid in Gaza. Palestinian Ambassador Riyad Mansour accused Israel of killing over 1,000 Palestinians since the truce took effect and committing a genocide, warning that one in four children in the enclave still face acute malnutrition. China's permanent representative to the UN, Fu Kong, also called for an end to ceasefire violations.
13: We call on the parties, especially Israel, to fully comply with the ceasefire agreement and halt any reckless violations of the ceasefire. Countries with significant influence over the parties should act more proactively and vigorously to push for a sustained ceasefire.
1: A fire that broke out at an elementary school in Tokyo has injured around 10 people, including children, according to Japanese media reports. Thick black smoke billowed from the top floor window after the blaze reportedly started in a music room at Takinogawa Daisan School in the Kita area of the Japanese capital. All pupils and staff were evacuated safely, and the blaze was extinguished after around 3 hours. Cuba has adopted a sweeping package of free market reforms aimed at extricating the country from a deep crisis. Since the 1960s, the island nation has operated under a command economy regulated by central planning. The reforms opened the door to private real estate development on the Caribbean island, proposed transforming state-owned businesses into private commercial ventures with shares and equity stakes, and allow private banks to enter Cuba's once state-run finance sector. Cuban President Miguel Díaz-Canel spoke at the assembly after the law was passed.
14: What we are defending here, above all, is the question of how to continue the process of building socialism. How to build socialism in a country which has suffered the longest, most criminal blockade in history by the most powerful country in the world. We have agreed to take on the always difficult mission of opening the economy even further, with priority given to caring for Cubans, whether they live in the country or not. These decisions are not tied to negotiations. Cuba remains willing to engage respectfully with the government of the United States on all possible issues.
1: Cuba has been under a severe U.S. embargo for over 64 years, which experts point to for the reason for the country's economic crisis. In recent months, Cuba has come under additional cutoff by Washington, including a fuel blockade. Meanwhile, some World Cup action. Jonathan David scored 3 goals as Canada won its first World Cup match, while all but securing a spot in the knockout round with a 6-0 victory over Qatar. Qatar was reduced to 9 players because of red cards in the chaotic match. Earlier co-host Mexico sealed their place in the last 32 with a 1-0 victory over South Korea. Quick look at the weather. Mainly cloudy with one or two showers. Minimum temperature around 28 degrees tomorrow. Hot with sunny periods during the day. The maximum temperature will be around 32 degrees. The current temperature, 30 degrees. Relative humidity, 80%. The news from RTHK.
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When you're young, you think you have all the time in the world. Well, which is true when we were young. It's almost a quarter after 6 p.m. Welcome back to Holiday Sunset on Radio 3. My name is Danny Lau. We'll take you through the musical journey until 9 p.m. tonight.

0: Employers are obliged to pay wages on time. Failure to comply is liable to a maximum fine of $350,000 and 3 years imprisonment. 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Knowingly employing staff without the ability to pay their wages is also unlawful. 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

Here to wish you a very good, fun, and happy evening. Whatever you do, be safe. It's a holiday Friday. It's a long weekend. You can have all the fun that you deserve.

Once again, in case you're wondering what is the weather like tonight, if you're heading out, it will be mainly cloudy, and there will be a little bit of showers at first. Currently, it's 30 degrees out there, and relative humidity is at 80%.

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3: 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Yeah,

0: Plus, we'll have Toto, Shack Attack, Badly Drawn Boys, Squeeze, Aztec Camera, Duran Duran, and our mystery TV theme tune is this. It's based on an original Japanese show. But what is it? We will reveal all this Sunday lunchtime from 12 noon right here on Radio 3. RTHK
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Bounds by Sarah Connor. Just bounce. Some people like to do that, but some people would like you to stop. 12 minutes to 7 p.m. Here's Spice Girls.

0: It's a brand new Madonna and Sabrina.
1: I got something I want to talk about.
0: Bring your love.
1: Madonna. I got something I want to talk about.
0: 5 minutes to 7 p.m. on this Friday evening. This holiday Friday. We'll have the news at 7 and then we'll be back with more music right here on Radio 3. 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

0: RTH gave the news at 7 with Azam Khan. Hong Kong Island is celebrating the Tun Ung Festival, or Dragon Boat Festival, today. As per tradition, annual boat races are held in Stanley and Aberdeen. Some teams said that the recent unstable weather did not dampen their mood or affect training. In fact, they're soaking in the atmosphere.
1: We only skipped one training because it was raining and there was some thunder. But besides that, we went out every time, and for some reason, we were lucky enough that the weather was clearing up when we were on the water. So
2: the atmosphere is great, very enjoyable. It feels like a big family. We know every team well, and we're both friends and mentors to each other. Aberdeen has more fishermen, and everyone comes together like a carnival to celebrate.
0: Olympic gold medalist freestyle skier Eileen Gu attended the Dragon Boat I-Dotting ceremony at Stanley. She said the festival combines sports, culture, food, and music with both traditional and modern trends. She was speaking to the press after the ceremony.
3: It's a very festive day, and it's the Tun Ung Festival, and I'm very happy. The atmosphere is very infectious and exciting. It's my first time watching Dragon Boat racing, and I hope to return next year.
0: Welfare Secretary Chris Sun has outlined why the government has shifted away from a formal poverty line, which looked solely at income, in the fight against hardship. Speaking on RTHK radio program, he said a broader approach was needed, especially when it came to the elderly.
4: Since we are entering an aging society, if you solely calculate based on income, the elderly, who mostly don't work, would be counted as having no income. But in reality, the needs of the elderly aren't just about income. Many elderly people require care and need support from others, and these factors simply cannot be quantified at all.
0: China says it's imposing a tariff of 55% on beef imports from Australia after shipments from the country hit Beijing's annual limit. The Commerce Ministry said the levy will take effect from tomorrow. At the same time, imports have surged, with China representing a hugely important market for countries such as Australia. The price of beef in China has trended downwards in recent years, with analysts pointing to oversupply and a lack of demand. Chief Executive John Lee has pledged to intensify efforts to tackle Hong Kong's chronic housing shortage and further lower the wait for public housing. In an interview marking his 4 years in office, he attributed the decline in the average waiting time for public housing to 4.7 years to a combination of policy streamlining, new initiatives, and a substantial increase in supply. He also pointed to the northern metropolis as a cornerstone of the city's long-term housing strategy, calling the Kwu Tung North project as a model for future development.
5: When it was open for occupation, some 15,000 flats in the first phase. That will be a big help. And also it will be an area newly developed with quite comprehensive provision of facilities. So it's not just a town providing accommodation. It will be a town providing the necessities, facilities, and taking care of the occupants' social and recreational need.
0: The White House said U.S. Vice President J.D. Vance has delayed a planned trip to Switzerland for a new round of talks with Iran. Earlier, Vance issued an extraordinary rebuke to Israeli cabinet critics of the Iran deal, saying they should wake up and smell the reality. His comments come amid growing tensions between Israeli Prime Minister Benjamin Netanyahu, also known as Bibi, and U.S. President Donald Trump.
6: What I will say, and this does bother me, is that you've seen people within Bibi's cabinet who have come out and attacked the deal, and in some ways very personally attacked the President of the United States. Donald J. Trump is the only head of state in the entire world who is sympathetic to the nation of Israel at this moment in time. And he happens to be the head of state of the world's superpower. If I was in the cabinet of the Israeli government, I might not be attacking the only powerful ally that I have anywhere left in the entire world.
0: Israel, meanwhile, has appeared to have ignored Washington's demand, launching a new wave of attacks across southern Lebanon and killing at least 18 people. A look at the weather now, mainly cloudy with one or two showers at first. The minimum temperature will be around 28 degrees tomorrow, hot with sunny periods during the day. Maximum temperature will be around 32 degrees in the urban areas, a couple of degrees higher in new territories. Moderate to fresh southerly winds, occasionally strong offshore and on high ground at first. Looking ahead, mainly fine in the following few days and very hot during the day. Current temperature, 30 degrees Celsius, relative humidity, 80%. The news from RTHK.

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1: Welcome back to Holiday Sunset on Radio 3. I'm Danny Lau. How are you so far? How's your Friday? This Holiday Friday, June the 19th, 2026. Half of June, it's gone. That means half of the year, it's gone. Lucky you have the holiday to regroup and probably recoup a little bit too. Getting ready for the rest of the year to come. Lots of excitement, I hope. Lots of happy outcomes. We'll be heading your way.

Do you remember what you did last summer? Let's not look back. Let's look forward, looking forward to this coming summer.

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727, checking in to see how you're doing so far. Enjoying your evening, I hope. Currently 30 degrees out there and relative humidity standing at 81%.

0: The Electoral Affairs Commission has published the proposed guidelines on election-related activities in respect of the Election Committee subsector elections for public consultation. 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

It's 80 minutes to 8 p.m. Hope you have a great start to your holiday evening. Long weekend evening. Hit some more zhongzi. Or even dip into the water. Probably you did already today with the Dragon Boat Festival and everything. If not today, you can do it on the weekend. Maximum temperature will be around 32 degrees in the urban areas tomorrow and a couple of degrees higher in the new territories. Great time to head to the beach. Get some sun. Yeah, there will be sunny periods somewhere. And of course, dip into the water. Nice. 29 degrees out right now and 83% of humidity.

0: RTHK, the news at 8 with Azam Khan. Hong Kong Island celebrated Tun Ng Festival with dragon boat races today. In Stanley, the extravaganza drew 185 local and international teams competing in some 40 races. Aberdeen saw a total of 33 races as huge crowds gathered along the harbor. Some teams said that the recent unsettled weather had not dampened their mood or affected training. In fact, they're soaking in the atmosphere.
1: We only skipped one training because it was raining and there was some thunder. But besides that, we went out every time, and for some reason, we were lucky enough that the weather was clearing up when we were on the water. So
2: the atmosphere is great, very enjoyable. It feels like a big family. We know every team well, and we're both friends and mentors to each other. Aberdeen has more fishermen, and everyone comes together like a carnival to celebrate.
0: Olympic gold medalist freestyle skier Eileen Gu attended the Dragon Boat eye-dotting ceremony in Stanley. She said the festival combines sports, culture, food and music with both tradition and modern trends. She was speaking to the press after the ceremony.
3: It's a very festive day, and it's the Tun Ng Festival, and I'm very happy. The atmosphere is very infectious and exciting. It's my first time watching Dragon Boat racing, and I hope to return next year.
0: Welfare Secretary Chris Sun has outlined why the government has shifted away from a formal poverty line, which looked solely at income, in the fight against hardship. Speaking on an RTHK radio program, he said a broader approach was needed, especially when it came to the elderly.
4: Since we are entering an aging society, if you solely calculate based on income, the elderly, who mostly don't work, would be counted as having no income. But in reality, the needs of the elderly aren't just about income. Many elderly people require care and need support from others, and these factors simply cannot be quantified at all.
0: A newly signed deal to end the U.S. war against Iran has already come under strain after talks in Switzerland between U.S. Vice President J.D. Vance and Iran's chief negotiator Mohammad Ghalibaf were postponed. Vance earlier defended the deal amid criticism from U.S. and Israeli officials, while announcing that a 60-day negotiating period between Washington and Tehran had begun. Senior Iranian official Ibrahim Rezai said he was skeptical about the newly signed Memorandum of Understanding between the U.S. and Iran.

0: What has become clear to the Americans is that we have the tools and the readiness both to escalate tensions in the region and to confront them if necessary. We have defensive power, and we can also make the situation difficult for them in other arenas. Today, Iran's strategic depth and power are greater than before, and we have the ability to impose our will on our enemies. The Americans should be careful not to make us angry.
1: China says it's imposed a tariff of 55% on beef imports from Australia after shipments from the country hit Beijing's annual limit. The Commerce Ministry said the levy will take effect from tomorrow. At the same time, imports have surged, with China representing a hugely important market for countries such as Australia. The price of beef in China has trended downwards in recent years, with analysts pointing to oversupply and a lack of demand. Meanwhile, United Nations member states have accused Israel of violating a fragile ceasefire in Gaza and blocking vital humanitarian aid. Palestinian Ambassador Riyad Mansour accused Israel of killing over 1,000 Palestinians since the truce took effect and committing a genocide, warning that 1 in 4 children in the enclave still face acute malnutrition. China's permanent representative to the UN, Fu Kong, also called for an end to the ceasefire, called an end to the ceasefire violations.
2: We call on the parties, especially Israel, to fully comply with the ceasefire agreement and halt any reckless violations of the ceasefire. Countries with significant influence over the parties should act more proactively and vigorously to push for a sustained ceasefire.
1: A fire that broke out at an elementary school in Tokyo has injured around 10 people, including children, according to Japanese media reports. Thick black smoke billowed from a top floor window after the blaze reportedly started in a music room at Takinogawa Daisan School in the Kita area of the Japanese capital. All pupils and staff were evacuated safely, and the blaze was extinguished after around 3 hours. A look at the weather, mainly cloudy with 1 or 2 showers at first. Minimum temperature about 28 degrees. It'll be hot with sunny periods during the day tomorrow with a maximum temperature of 32 degrees. Current temperature is 29 degrees. Relative humidity 85%. 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
4: It is June 19, 2026. It is the Holiday Friday. Dragon Boat Festival, Cartoon Festival. It's a public holiday, and it's the long weekend. Whoa! The time's now 5 minutes past 8 p.m. My name is Danny Lau. Not Danny's Weekend Blends. It will be tomorrow. And it's Holiday Sunset on Radio 3. We were here since 5 p.m. So there's 1 more hour to go. 1 more hour of musical journey from here on.

Very special. We have a special lineup, of course. After the holiday sunset, Alison Howe will be here in the common room. And of course, Michael Lance will be here after that.

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0: after all the rains in the last couple of days, it looks like weather's gonna turn out better for the next few days. Right now it's 29 degrees out there and relative humidity is at 84%. And for tonight, it's going to be mainly cloudy with a few showers.
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0: 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My name is Danny Lau. We have exactly half an hour to go.

0: Friday the 19th, the 19th day of June. It's a public holiday here in Hong Kong. It's a good day for family gatherings, family of your bloodline as well as your chosen family, I would say. Still got lots of time. The long weekend has still just begun. On this Friday evening right now. Current temperature is 29 degrees and the relative humidity is standing at 84%.
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8:47. 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

5 minutes to 9 p.m. Just so you know, you won't be alone. As we have a nice line of a program throughout the night with you, keeping you company. In the common room with Allison Howe will be next after the news, and then Michael Lanz will be here during the after hours starting at 10:05. My name's Danny Lau. I'll be back tomorrow, which is Saturday at 10 p.m. during my time slot, Danny's Weekend Blends. Happy day.

0: RTHK, the news at 9 with Azam Khan. Hong Kong Island celebrated Tun Ung Festival with dragon boat races today. In Stanley, the extravaganza drew 185 local and international teams competing in some 40 races. Aberdeen saw a total of 33 races as huge crowds gathered along the harbor. Some teams said that the recent unsettled weather had not dampened their mood or affected training. In fact, they soaked in the atmosphere.
1: We only skipped one training because it was raining and there was some thunder. But besides that, we went out every time, and for some reason, we were lucky enough that the weather was clearing up when we were on the water. So
2: the atmosphere is great, very enjoyable. It feels like a big family. We know every team well, and we're both friends and mentors to each other. Aberdeen has more fishermen, and everyone comes together like a carnival to celebrate.
0: Olympic gold medalist freestyle skier Eileen Gu attended the Dragon Boat Eye Dotting Ceremony in Stanley. She said the festival combines sports, culture, food and music with both tradition and modern trends. She spoke to the press after the ceremony.
3: It's a very festive day, and it's the Tun Ung Festival, and I'm very happy. The atmosphere is very infectious and exciting. It's my first time watching Dragon Boat racing, and I hope to return next year.
0: Welfare Secretary Chris Sun has outlined why the government has shifted away from a formal poverty line, which looked solely at the income, in the fight against hardship. Speaking on RTHK radio program, he said a broader approach was needed, especially when it came to the elderly.
4: Since we are entering an aging society, if you solely calculate based on income, the elderly, who mostly don't work, would be counted as having no income. But in reality, the needs of the elderly aren't just about income. Many elderly people require care and need support from others, and these factors simply cannot be quantified at all.
0: A newly signed deal to end the U.S. war against Iran has already come under strain after talks in Switzerland between U.S. Vice President J.D. Vance and Iran's chief negotiator Mohammad Ghalibaf were postponed. Earlier, Vance had announced a 60-day negotiating period as part of the Memorandum of Understanding between Washington and Tehran. Senior Iranian official Ibrahim Rezai said he remained skeptical about the truce.
5: What has become clear to the Americans is that we have the tools and the readiness both to escalate tensions in the region and to confront them if necessary. We have defensive power, and we can also make the situation difficult for them in other arenas. Today, Iran's strategic depth and power are greater than before, and we have the ability to impose our will on our enemies. The Americans should be careful not to make us angry.
0: Earlier, Vance defended the peace agreement and basically told Israel not to bite the hand that feeds them amid criticism from Israeli officials. Israel has continued its offensive in Lebanon, appearing to ignore warnings from U.S. and its European allies. Israel launched a new wave of attacks across southern Lebanon, killing at least 18 people. The fight between Israeli military and Lebanese group Hezbollah has added to Iran peace deal uncertainty. Israeli Prime Minister Benjamin Netanyahu said Israeli troops will stay in Lebanon as long as necessary, whilst Hezbollah vowed to defend Lebanon's territory and people, accusing its foe of violating a ceasefire. Meanwhile, Lama Hazima is a Lebanese displaced from the country's south, yearns for peace.
6: If the signing of the U.S.-Iran peace agreement turns out to be true, then this is certainly a great joy for us, because we will return to our hometown. We will once again breathe in the scent of our soil. We will return to our land. Even though we no longer have homes, our homes are all gone. But we will return to the land of the South, which is the land of pride and dignity, our land where we were born and made all our memories.
0: China says it's imposed a tariff of 55% on beef imports from Australia after shipments from the country hit Beijing's annual limit. The Commerce Ministry said the levy will take effect from tomorrow. At the same time, imports have surged, with China representing a hugely important market for countries such as Australia. The price of beef in China has trended downwards in recent years, with analysts pointing to oversupply and a lack of demand. A look at the weather, mainly cloudy with one or two showers, and there'll be minimum temperature of around 28 degrees tomorrow, hot with sunny periods during the day. The maximum temperature will be 32 degrees in the urban areas, moderate fresh southerly winds. Current temperature 29 degrees, relative humidity 84%. 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

Locked in is David Guetta, Morten, and Trippie Redd on Radio 3. More from David Guetta in a few moments because he's also in charge of one of the World Cup songs. This is your Chinton Festival special, your Dragon Boat special in the common room. My name is Alison Howe. Next up, Eat Sports Face. Pete Lafferty has your latest Medusa. We'll take us there.

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1: Sports Fix. What is up, guys, and welcome back to Sports Fix with me, Pete Laverick. Now, how do we break down one of the biggest and best weeks of sport we've ever seen? I've got no idea, but we're going to give it a go today. So here are the top stories from the week.

0: Hong Kong just ticked over from Chen Yung public holiday into a full 13 days of Dragon Boat fever. The Sun Life Hong Kong International Dragon Boat races turned 50 this year, and the city is throwing a proper party for it, running right through until July 1st down in TST East. The big one, over 220 elite teams from 16 countries racing across Victoria Harbour, lands next weekend, June 27th and 28th. So get out to the Avenue of the Stars for the food, the chill zone and the works. The New York Knicks are the NBA champions. Wow, didn't think I'd be saying that in my lifetime. For the first time since 1973. They beat the San Antonio Spurs 4-1 in the finals, and the way they did it was insane, rallying from double-digit deficits in all four of those wins. Jalen Brunson drops 45 points in the clincher, and somehow this Knicks team, that's tripped over itself for most of the century, is going home with the Larry O'Brien Trophy. Most watched NBA finals since 1998, over 20 million viewers per game. The FIFA World Cup is delivering drama every single night. Portugal's campaign got off to a shocker, held 1-1 by DR Congo, with a 41-year-old Cristiano Ronaldo swarmed all game and unable to make the difference. Meanwhile, England and Croatia put on an absolute thriller, trading punches in a 4-2 win for the Three Lions. Harry Kane bagged a first-half brace, Jude Bellingham struck right after the break. Group stage chaos, every team finding it tough. This tournament is certainly getting exciting. Now, she's only a teenager, but our guest this week is already writing the history books. Nicole broke her own Hong Kong under 20 200 meter record this year, clocking 24.15 seconds. 100 meters, 200 meters, the full sprint package. So let's hear from her now. Nicole, welcome to Sports Fix. How are you getting on?
1: I'm great. How are you?
0: I'm very good, thank you. Thank you for coming on and joining us. What's your day been like today? Have you had any training today?
1: Not really. It's been raining, so I only went for physiotherapy.
0: Wait, so when it rains, you don't train? That's a great deal.
1: Yeah. No, we competed yesterday in the Hong Kong Open, so it's a kind of a free holiday for us as well.
0: And how was the race yesterday?
1: It was great. I got to compete with world-class athletes, and it was a great experience.
0: And how did you get on?
1: I didn't end up on the podium, but I ran close to my personal best, so
0: wow.
1: I'm proud of myself.
0: That's awesome. So as a sprinter, and I mean as an athlete, that's all you can really ask for going into these meets, right? It's easy for people who don't really know what's going on to be like, oh, what did you do? What did you get? Did you win? But the target is to be close to, if not beating, your personal best every time.
1: Yes.
0: So your PB then, I know you've been doing really well recently at these different events in Hong Kong, especially the Athletics Championship in May, where you did break the under 20 200 meter record. Is that right?
1: Yeah.
0: So talk us through that race then, Nicole. How was it? How was that feeling for you? What an amazing achievement.
1: Well, it was great because last year I faced a lot of injuries and I wasn't really able to compete that well last year, even though I had a lot of competitions. But this year I'm relatively healthy and I trained really well, and I honestly was expecting to break my personal best, and actually ending up being able to do so felt really great. And I actually got sick the night before, so I was a little worried, but I ended up executing what I had to do. So yes, I'm really proud of myself.
0: That's awesome. I love it when a plan comes together. So talk us through then, Nicole, when you said you were expecting to do well in that race. When you're standing on the start line of a 200 meter race or a 100 meter race, what's going through your head? What are you telling yourself before the gun goes off?
1: So I usually just look in front of me and visualize my race all over again from the start to finish. And I visualize myself doing well, and I visualize myself celebrating the win, and it gets me in the mood, and it makes me excited for the race, and

0: of gives me the adrenaline I need to do well in the race.
1: How much of it is, you mentioned the adrenaline of the actual race itself. I imagine that a lot of it is also about staying calm and keeping the muscles relaxed. So how hard is it to not let the adrenaline and the occasion come over you and tense up suddenly versus trying to stay relaxed, trying to stay calm and sticking to the system? How hard is that to balance for yourself?
0: It's actually really difficult because I get nervous really, really easily. And honestly, I think it takes experience. So usually, like before the race, I get really nervous. But when I get onto the start line, it's just like, it's honestly like an instinct. I get into the mood like right away, and I turn that nervousness into excitement, and it makes me do well.
1: Do you have any like pre-race rituals that you do? Like, do you tie one shoe on before the other, or is there anything you do?
0: Not really, but I just try to visualize myself doing well in the race.
1: Well, it seems to be working, Nicole, so keep doing what you're doing.
0: Yeah,
1: I'm going back then to like, how do you get into sprinting? Like, did someone notice you when you were a kid? Were you always the fastest kid in school?
0: Well, not really, but I used to be the kid who like could never sit still. So my parents put me in lots of different sports, and I got into my primary school's athletics team. But I wasn't really good at it. I was pretty average, and I ran in the 100 meters sprint, and I only trained like once or twice a week, so I wasn't really good at it. But when I got into secondary school, I focused more on the 200 meters, and I switched to my current coach, who trained me really well, and eventually, after the pandemic, I started seeing results and started seeing breakthroughs in the 200, and slowly I became one of the top like sprinters in the 200 in Hong Kong, which allowed me to travel overseas for competitions, and it allowed me to gain like experience.
1: What's been your favorite competition that you've ever done?
0: My favorite competition was probably the last World Juniors Championships in Lima.
1: Wow.
0: It was like the biggest championships that I have competed in, and it was also my first like world stage that I got to compete in, and everyone was really, really fast there, and I didn't end up like getting into the semifinals even, but getting to race along such high level athletes, it opened my eyes and like encouraged me to work even harder to get closer to their high levels.
1: Yeah, I can imagine that being around athletes like that, it can probably go one of two ways. It can scare you and think you're not good enough, or it can do what it's done with you, Nicole, and it inspires you to work harder. And now you're doing things like breaking records, competing at senior levels at such a young age. So for yourself then, Nicole, obviously you're still quite young, still competing at the under 20 level. Where do you sort of see this going once you get past that under 20 stage? Do you allow yourself to set your sights on like the World Championships or the Olympics? Obviously that's every kid's dream probably, but where do you kind of set your goals at for the next, say, 3 to 5 years?
0: The world championships and Olympics are like currently really, really far away from like what I could currently do. But for now, I would like set my eyes on the Hong Kong record, perhaps, and hopefully achieve personal bests in like most of my competitions, so that I could get closer and closer to the world levels, so that maybe one day I could perhaps qualify for those world championships.
1: That's amazing. And what's it like?

0: being a full-time athlete or a professional athlete in Hong Kong. I've never personally done it, as you can probably guess, but I'd love to know what that sort of lifestyle is like here in Hong Kong.
1: So usually full-time athletes, we train on like every weekday. So I personally train 5 days a week, and we hit the track, and sometimes we hit the gym. It's a mix of both, and we usually train here in like the sports institute, and right after training we put a lot of time in recovery, so we rely a lot on the physios here so that we could strengthen and sort of manage our injuries and also prevent injuries. And we spend a lot of time training, but also a lot of us are student athletes, so we also need to go to school. So usually it's right after training and recovery, we go back to school and then we rest, and then we repeat the exact same thing the next day.
0: Wow, it is all consuming, but that is the price you pay to chase your dreams. So Nicole, what stage are we at now? I know you said you had a competition yesterday. Are you in like full season mode? Are you training for any competitions coming up? Is it off season? What stage are you at right now?
1: So yesterday was my last competition of the season. So I'm now finally free to train again. And right now I'm putting my full focus on the World Junior Championships held in Oregon this August, because I qualified for that competition in the Hong Kong Championships when I broke the record. So now my full focus is on that competition, and hopefully I could achieve another personal best, and I'm really excited for that opportunity.
0: Wow, what an amazing trip that's going to be, all the way to the States, Oregon, home of Nike, I believe, Oregon. Well, Nicole, thank you so much for giving us the time to come on. Enjoy your off season, if there is any such thing in training as a full-time athlete. But good luck with training and good luck for the Worlds. We'll be following along, and I'm sure we'll get you on the show again, maybe after the World Championship. So really appreciate your time, Nicole, and good luck.
1: Thank you.
0: Huge thanks for tuning in, and thank you to Nicole Yao for coming on as well. Now, sleep. Because if Nicole's chasing records, this matters. A Stanford study found basketball players who extended their sleep to 10 hours a night ran faster in both half-court and full-court sprints, and shooting accuracy improved by over 9%. So the takeaway, more sleep isn't soft, it's a direct performance upgrade, even if that means watching more World Cup games. So tonight, get to bed 30 minutes earlier and treat it like part of the training. And until next time, stay active, stay curious, and I'll see you right here on Sports Fix. So take care.

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3: Jeremy Clarkson, the 66-year-old former Top Gear host, has revealed that he is battling an aggressive form of prostate cancer. He shared the news during the final episodes of Clarkson's Farm Season 5, explaining that it was caught early after a biopsy in May 2025, and he has already undergone surgery to remove part of his prostate. He told his co-stars Caleb and Charlie, saying, "I've got cancer and it is aggressive," but he emphasized the importance of early detection. He said, quote, "If I had got myself checked out, this could well have been my last harvest." The series showed him in hospital beds at both the start and end of season 5, symbolizing his health struggles. And fans and celebrities

has sparked renewed discussion about men's health and the importance of regular screenings. Being proactive about your health is just as important as being proactive in school or sport. Like he says, with our fingers crossed as well, if this is all successful, I'll see you for season 6.

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0: Mega events, mega Hong Kong. Got a clear vision of what you want to do in life? Or still confused and feeling left behind? Every week, we bring you an out-of-the-ordinary Hong Kong story to inspire you as you embark on your own journey. It's time to go off-campus. Joining me, Alison Howe, this week is...
2: Hi, everyone. My name is Thomas Wu. I'm the president of City Super Limited.
0: Happy Friday, Thomas. How are you?
2: All right, Alison. Thank you for having me.
0: Thank you so much. Is Friday usually quite a busy day for the supermarket?
2: Yes, starting to get busy for the weekend, yes.
0: Amazing. I think particularly with the World Cup happening, people are going all the way to the snacks aisle.
2: Absolutely. All the drinks and snacks.
0: That's right. Busy, busy time. That's fantastic. Now, as you're coming into the shops, whether it is the stationery side, the lifestyle side, the food side, I think when they go through the different aisles and looking at the products, they might

0: what if I want to do something within this company? What if I want to do something similar to what you guys are doing? What kind of a career advice do you have for young listeners out there?
1: I think, first of all, I would suggest to ask oneself whether you're interested in this business or interested in products. I think it's very important that you're dealing with something you're interested in. You know, if you have no emotional attachment to the product or the service, it's kind of hard to sustain, right? So I think for any young people, they first of all, they need to understand, the more they understand the business, the better they can evaluate whether that company or business or product will suit him or her. I think that would be the step number one, is to whether that company, where your passion lies, right, is important.
0: Yeah. Okay. I feel like some listeners who might have been hearing your interview throughout the week, they would be like, oh, wow, what a glamorous job. You get to fly around the world and try out the best food, and then you bring them to Hong Kong. What do you think are some of the misconceptions about what you do?
1: Oh, that's the maybe 2% of the excitement, and 98% is a lot of hard work.
0: See, reality is very different.
1: Yeah.
0: But I can feel that you truly enjoy what you're doing.
1: I love my job. Yeah. I have a lot of passion in our brands and in the product services and our team. I think it's kind of family-like in the company. It's a lot of positive energy. And so that's what keeps me going.
0: Incredible. And last question for you, Thomas. What do you look for in a new hire?
1: Yeah, we always, the most important is what we call attitude. So attitude means the way of thinking, how you perceive or how you think about your work is very important. So we always look for people with positive can-do attitude. Now, another thing is the capability, right? So capability is secondary.
0: Okay.
1: Yeah, you don't need to be very high IQ or very capable, because that's trainable. You will learn in your work, and but attitude is so important. If you comes in with a negative attitude, you complain here and there, you won't grow. Only when someone has a positive attitude, keep learning, even though you know very little in the beginning, it's okay. You just grow in your job. So having a right attitude, positive attitude, is the essential.
0: Wonderful. Yeah. Thank you so much for sharing your insights and your ideas with us. It's been so good to have you on the show.
1: Thank you so much, Allison. Thank you for having me.
0: And the song that you're going to leave us with is?
1: Recent couple of years, my favorite singer will be Adele.
0: Oh. Nice.
1: And I love her, Someone Like You.
0: Fantastic. Thank you.
1: Thank you.

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2: International Box Day. 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Think cats loving cardboard boxes and how reusing them supports sustainability. 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We're talking waste reduction and creative reuse being joined all in together for a fun event. With cardboard being one of the most recyclable materials in the world, how can we turn box forts, creative sculptures, and eco workshops into something that is more hip and cool? 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
2: 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You're strong. You're beautiful. You're the greatest of all time.
3: Let me tell you something. In this life, you're either a winner or you're a loser. Y'all want to work in a steel mill like me for the rest of your days?
4: No, sir.
3: Yeah, because I sure as hell don't. Y'all willing to fight for it?
4: Yes, sir.
3: I need to hear you a little louder. Y'all willing to fight for it?
4: Yes, sir.
5: Ready whenever you are, Michael.
6: You know what I'm after?
7: You want to be the biggest star in the world?
8: We need to capitalize on Michael's success. Because the Jackson family is the brand. That's our Coca-Cola. And we need to start selling. So?
9: I'm planning an international tour. This is just the beginning.
6: I need to think.
3: I told you what to think.
6: I love my family. I just want to do my own thing. Just have all these ideas in my head. Just got to get them out.
10: And do it, Michael. Not a little boy anymore.
11: People always told me, be careful what you do.
12: Michael, I knew you were different the moment you were born. You have a very special life.
11: And mother always told me, be careful who you love.
12: I believe music can change the world. Spread love, joy, and peace. That is what I want the world to feel. Magic.
13: Michael, his life is epic. And to become the king of pop, it's an amazing journey.
14: The challenge of taking on someone like Michael Jackson, it sounded fun, but then the more real it got, the more pressure I felt. Going through this process of who can play Michael, how do you even start with that? And then, of course, I meet Jafar Jackson.
15: And I always tell everybody, how we start is how we finish. So let's start with some fire.
13: Day one. All I could think of was, can Jafar really pull this off? Man, when the music started, and he hit those first few moves. I mean, this guy killed it. I looked at Graham, and Graham looked at me. I was like, who is this guy?
16: I never dreamed to be an actor or even thought of playing him, but I knew it was a calling. Embodying Michael, I really had to earn the role and prove to the filmmakers that I was capable of becoming Michael. You know, essentially, it was starting at the roots and finding that authenticity.
14: He took it to a level that none of us thought he could take it to.
13: That's part of the magic of Jafar. He has the desire, like Michael, to be the best.
17: Cut.
18: Level one, let's go.
17: Yeah, that's it. That's amazing.
16: I felt that love for Michael every day on set, from the crew and the cast. Everybody had that love and wanted to put all their heart and soul into it.
12: I believe that music, we can change the world.
13: With Jafar, you can see how much he cares. That's what makes him so special. And whatever that spirit of Michael he's bringing is present, and everyone on the team can feel it.
19: None of us would be here today if it wasn't for Jafar.
20: What an incredible pleasure to be serving you tonight on Dragon Boat Festival. Don't forget that the International Dragon Boat Festival will be on next weekend right on Victoria Harbour. Here is the legend, the king of pop himself, with Beater to close the show. See you on Monday.

0: To all our seniors, your second half begins now. 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That's the spirit of joyful aging.
1: That wine was really good. It's still early. I'll go for a ride.
2: Any driver found exceeding the prescribed alcohol limit will face prosecution under the law. The driver is liable for a maximum fine of $25,000, imprisonment for up to 3 years, driving disqualification for up to 5 years, and will incur 10 driving offense points.
3: RTHK, the news at 10 with Sean Kennedy. Israel and Lebanese group Hezbollah have agreed to a ceasefire, according to media reports. It comes after Israel continued its offensive in southern Lebanon overnight, appearing to ignore warnings from the US and its European allies, killing at least 21 people. The fighting had added to the uncertainty on the Iran peace deal. Israeli Prime Minister Benjamin Netanyahu said Israeli troops will stay in Lebanon as long as necessary, while Hezbollah vowed to defend Lebanon's territory and people, accusing its foe of violating a ceasefire. Meanwhile, Lama Hazime, a Lebanese displaced from the country's south, yearns for peace.
4: If the signing of the U.S.-Iran peace agreement turns out to be true, then this is certainly a great joy for us, because we will return to our hometown. We will once again breathe in the scent of our soil. We will return to our land. Even though we no longer have homes, our homes are all gone. But we will return to the land of the south, which is the land of pride and dignity, our land where we were born and made all our memories.
3: Back locally, Hong Kong Island celebrated Tsuen Ng Festival with dragon boat races today. In Stanley, the extravaganza drew 185 local and international teams competing in some 40 races. Aberdeen saw a total of 33 races as huge crowds gathered along the harbour. Some teams said the recent unsettled weather hadn't dampened their mood or affected training. In fact, they soaked in the atmosphere.
5: We only skipped one training because it was raining and there was some thunder. But besides that, we went out every time, and for some reason, we were lucky enough that the weather was clearing up when we were on the water. So
6: the atmosphere is great, very enjoyable. It feels like a big family. We know every team well, and we're both friends and mentors to each other. Aberdeen has more fishermen, and everyone comes together like a carnival to celebrate.
3: Olympic gold medalist freestyle skier Eileen Gu attended the Dragon Boat eye-dotting ceremony in Stanley. She said the festival combines sports, culture, food and music with both tradition and modern trends. She spoke to the press after the ceremony.
7: It's a very festive day, and it's the Tsuen Ng Festival, and I'm very happy. The atmosphere is very infectious and exciting. It's my first time watching Dragon Boat racing, and I hope to return next year.
3: Welfare Secretary Chris Sun has outlined why the government has shifted away from a formal poverty line, which looked solely at income, in the fight against hardship. Speaking on an RTHK radio program, he said a broader approach was needed, especially when it came to the elderly.
8: Since we are entering an ageing society, if you solely calculate based on income, the elderly, who mostly don't work, would be counted as having no income. But in reality, the needs of the elderly aren't just about income. Many elderly people require care and need support from others, and these factors simply cannot be quantified at all.
3: A newly signed deal to end the US war against Iran has already come under strain after talks in Switzerland between US Vice President J.D. Vance and Iran's chief negotiator Mohammad Ghalibaf were postponed. Earlier, Vance had announced a 60-day negotiating period as part of the Memorandum of Understanding between Washington and Tehran. Senior Iranian official Ebrahim Rezai said he remained sceptical about the truce.
9: What has become clear to the Americans is that we have the tools and the readiness both to escalate tensions in the region and to confront them if necessary. We have defensive power, and we can also make the situation difficult for them in other arenas. Today, Iran's strategic depth and power are

0: greater than before, and we have the ability to impose our will on our enemies. The Americans should be careful not to make us angry.
1: China says it's imposed a tariff of 55% on beef imports from Australia after shipments from the country hit Beijing's annual limit. The Commerce Ministry said the levy will take effect from tomorrow. At the same time, imports have surged, with China representing a hugely important market for countries such as Australia. The price of beef in China has trended downward in recent years, with analysts pointing to oversupply and a lack of demand. And the weather forecast for tonight and tomorrow, mainly cloudy, one or two showers at first, with a minimum temperature of about 28 degrees tomorrow. It'll be hot with sunny periods and a high of about 32 degrees in town, a couple of degrees higher in the New Territories. And the outlook, it will be mainly fine in the following few days, and it will be very hot. Currently, at the observatory, it's 29 degrees Celsius. The relative humidity is 84%. The news from RTHK.
2: Happy Friday, TGIF, baby. About time. I was a day off all week. Yesterday, I thought it was Friday. The day before, I thought it was Thursday. Just couldn't get it in my head. But hey, Friday is here. Dedications, requests, and of course, Steven in the fan club.

You could have been anywhere else doing anything else. I appreciate you hanging out with me this evening. Grab an aperitif or two, some sustenance. Let's get these requests and dedications on the roll and get serious right here on Radio 3.

By the way, Steven, you're asking about that little clip of the guy talking about the rock schedule and saying no, little girl saying no. That's actually Jack Black from the movie School of Rock. Check it out. One of my all-time faves.

has been staying dry. It's going to get hot here in the next few days, so hold on to your horses. We're going to get the funk out to kick off things and then get right into the dedications and requests. This is After Hours with Michael Lance.

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Yes, right back at it. What's up, Steven? Well, you'd be happy to know that the ranks are getting bigger. The club has extended its membership to one more. Wei Lung, got a letter from you today, buddy. You got your request coming up probably the next hour. For Marco, here's going to California.

The OG JT, James Taylor, Shower the People for Cherry from Steven. And sorry, Steven, I didn't have the Prodigy's Firestarter for Nikita, but I did have Warrior's Dance. So here you go, Nikita, the Prodigy.

So I have to read something from Nikita here. I hope you don't mind, buddy. He says, music is a beautiful thing. It can connect and unite people. It can cure the pain. It can give you hope and joy. It can be a

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Kicking off things with something for his love. Thank you for being my flashlight in the dark. I love you always. From Nikita to Miami, here's a little Walking on Sunshine, 1985, Katrina and the Waves. It's After Hours with Michael Lance and Steven in the Fan Club.

And sorry, Nikita, we didn't have Sous Le Vent by Celine Dion and Garou. But you said any Celine Dion song. Here's one of my faves, Falling Into You. This is for Rodine.

Nikita says, for our Canadian friend Jade, here's Thank You by Dido. This is After Hours with Michael Lance. More dedications and requests coming up. Steven and the fan club still in the mix. A lot of love and too much respect for you as well, Nikita. News coming up next.

0: RTHK, the news at 11 with Sean Kennedy. The top stories. The Dragon Boat Festival drums up a huge buzz in Stanley and Aberdeen. Israel and Lebanese group Hezbollah reportedly agree to a ceasefire. And a spot in the World Cup knockout round is on the line for both the USA and Australia as they clash early Saturday morning. Hong Kong Island celebrated Tsuen Ng Festival with dragon boat races today. In Stanley, the extravaganza drew 185 local and international teams competing in some 40 races. Aberdeen saw a total of 33 races as huge crowds gathered along the harbour. Some teams said the recent unsettled weather hadn't dampened their mood or affected training. In fact, they soaked in the atmosphere.
1: We only skipped one training because it was raining and there was some thunder. But besides that, we went out every time, and for some reason, we were lucky enough that the weather was clearing up when we were on the water. So
2: the atmosphere is great, very enjoyable. It feels like a big family. We know every team well, and we're both friends and mentors to each other. Aberdeen has more fishermen, and everyone comes together like a carnival to celebrate.
0: Olympic gold medalist freestyle skier Eileen Gu attended the Dragon Boat eye-dotting ceremony in Stanley. She said the festival combines sport, culture, food and music with both tradition and modern trends. She spoke to the press after the ceremony.
3: It's a very festive day, and it's the Tsuen Ng Festival, and I'm very happy. The atmosphere is very infectious and exciting. It's my first time watching dragon boat racing, and I hope to return next year.
0: Turning overseas, Israel and Lebanese group Hezbollah have agreed to a ceasefire, according to media reports. It comes after Israel continued its offensive in southern Lebanon overnight, appearing to ignore warnings from the US and its European allies, killing at least 47 people. The fighting had added to the uncertainty on the Iran peace deal. Israeli Prime Minister Benjamin Netanyahu said Israeli troops will stay in Lebanon as long as necessary, while Hezbollah vowed to defend Lebanon's territory and people, accusing its foe of violating a ceasefire. Meanwhile, Lama Hazima, a Lebanese displaced from the country's south, yearns for peace.
4: If the signing of the U.S.-Iran peace agreement turns out to be true, then this is certainly a great joy for us, because we will return to our hometown. We will once again breathe in the scent of our soil. We will return to our land. Even though we no longer have homes, our homes are all gone. But we will return to the land of the south, which is the land of pride and dignity, our land where we were born and made all our memories.
0: Back locally, Welfare Secretary Chris Sun has outlined why the government has shifted away from a formal poverty line which looked solely at income in its fight against hardship. Speaking on an RTHK radio program, he said a broader approach was needed, especially when it came to the elderly.
5: Since we are entering an ageing society, if you solely calculate based on income, the elderly, who mostly don't work, would be counted as having no income. But in reality, the needs of the elderly aren't just about income. Many elderly people require care and need support from others, and these factors simply cannot be quantified at all.
0: A newly signed deal to end the US war against Iran has already come under strain after talks in Switzerland between US Vice President J.D. Vance and Iran's chief negotiator Mohammad Ghalibaf were postponed. Earlier, Vance had announced a 60-day negotiating period as part of the Memorandum of Understanding between Washington and Tehran. Senior Iranian official Ebrahim Rezaei said he remained sceptical about the truce.
6: What has become clear to the Americans is that we have the tools and the readiness both to escalate tensions in the region and to confront them if necessary. We have defensive power, and we can also make the situation difficult for them in other arenas. Today, Iran's strategic depth and power are greater than before, and we have the ability to impose our will on our enemies. The Americans should be careful not to make us angry.
0: And the weather forecast for tonight and tomorrow, mainly cloudy, one or two showers at first, with a minimum temperature of about 28 degrees.

0: degrees tomorrow, hot with sunny periods and a high of about 32 degrees in town and a couple of degrees higher in the New Territories. And the outlook mainly fine in the following few days, and it will be very hot during the day. Currently at the observatory, it's 29 degrees Celsius, humidity is 82%. You're listening to RTHK, the time is 5 minutes past 11. China says it imposed a tariff of 55% on beef imports from Australia after shipments from the country hit Beijing's annual limit. The Commerce Ministry said the levy will take effect from tomorrow. At the same time, imports have surged, with China representing a hugely important market for countries such as Australia. The price of beef in China has trended downwards in recent years, with analysts pointing to oversupply and a lack of demand. Turning overseas, in the UK, Greater Manchester Mayor Andy Burnham has won a key parliamentary by-election that will allow him to potentially challenge embattled Prime Minister Keir Starmer for leadership of the Labour Party and the country. Reporters asked Burnham about his intentions as he left the polling station.
1: Andy Burnham, is it over for Keir Starmer? Has a new dawn broken in the sky?
2: Are you going to challenge over the weekend, Mr. Burnham?
3: Congratulations, how are you feeling?
4: I'm going to have a pint is what I'm going to do.
3: Is it next
4: level,
3: number 10, Andy?
1: Looking at the sky, Andy Burnham, is it a new dawn breaking?
2: Nice trying it.
0: Cuba has adopted a sweeping package of free market reforms aimed at extricating the country from a deep crisis. Since the 1960s, the island nation has operated under a command economy regulated by central planning. The reforms open the door to private real estate development on the Caribbean island, propose transforming state-owned businesses into private commercial ventures with shares and equity stakes, and would allow private banks to enter Cuba's once state-dominated finance sector. Cuban President Miguel Díaz-Canel spoke at the assembly after the law was passed.
5: What we are defending here, above all, is the question of how to continue the process of building socialism. How to build socialism in a country which has suffered the longest, most criminal blockade in history by the most powerful country in the world. We have agreed to take on the always difficult mission of opening the economy even further, with priority given to caring for Cubans, whether they live in the country or not. These decisions are not tied to negotiations. Cuba remains willing to engage respectfully with the government of the United States on all possible issues.
0: Cuba has been under a U.S. embargo for more than 64 years, which experts cite as the reason for the country's economic crisis. United Nations member states have accused Israel of violating a fragile ceasefire in Gaza and blocking vital humanitarian aid. Palestinian Ambassador Riyad Mansour accused Israel of killing over 1,000 Palestinians since the truce took effect, and for what he said was committing a genocide, warning that 1 in 4 children in the enclave still face acute malnutrition. China's permanent representative, the UN, Fu Kong, called for an end to ceasefire violations.
6: We call on the parties, especially Israel, to fully comply with the ceasefire agreement and halt any reckless violations of the ceasefire. Countries with significant influence over the parties should act more proactively and vigorously to push for a sustained ceasefire.
0: The fatal Ebola outbreak in the Democratic Republic of the Congo is spreading rapidly. The World Health Organization has warned, despite accelerating efforts to tackle the virus. There have been 896 confirmed cases so far in the DRC, including 232 confirmed deaths. Azam Khan reports.
7: The WHO said it was still racing to catch up with the worsening Ebola situation gripping northeastern DRC. The United Nations Health Agency said the outbreak remains serious and is evolving so fast. The outbreak was declared on May 15th, though transmission had been going undetected for some time. It is caused by the rare Bundibugyo strain of the virus, for which there is no vaccine. The WHO said 95% of contacts must be traced to get on top of the outbreak. More than 90% of known cases in the DRC have been in Ituri, a province racked by violent conflict.
0: And some World Cup action. Jonathan David scored 3 goals as Canada won its first World Cup match, while all but securing a spot in the knockout round with a 6-0 victory over Qatar. Earlier, co-hosts Mexico sealed their place in the last 32 with a 1-0 win over South Korea. And to end the news, the top stories once again. The Dragon Boat Festival drums up a buzz in Stanley and Aberdeen. Israel and Lebanese group Hezbollah reportedly agrees to a ceasefire. And a spot in the World Cup knockout rounds is on the line for both the US and Australia as they clash early Saturday morning. The news from RTHK.
8: And we're back at it. It's After Hours with Michael Lance, Stephen and the Fan Club, other dedications and requests. What's up, Jade?
9: My Canadian girl.
8: Yes, I have been to the Grand in Cancun many times. Yes, I do beatbox. Haven't done it in a while, but we do have a show coming up in Taiwan in September, I think. So I got to get back practicing again. Yes, love Halo, love shooter story games. Yeah, not so much the PvP, Modern Warfare. I like the story. I like where it takes me. I've never played Inscription. I'll have to check it out. Yes, I do sometimes pre-open the letters if I get a chance to, but I'm always on the run so much. But sometimes I try to get a head start on all the tunes I got to find. And do I keep any? Yes, I have kept every single letter from each and every one of you. They're all packed up nicely in a little box next to my desk at home. You want to make some music, Jade? Just come see me. We'll go make some music. Get a little collaboration going. For show. Can you sing? And good to hear on Cameron and Adam. Boo! Justice. I love the cupcake. I could go for one of those right now. Let's rock the night away, Jay.

First dedication to your brother and BFF, who just graduated high school, college. Sad I missed it. To my brothers, I'm so proud of you guys. Although I can't be there to celebrate you guys physically, consider this a bridge until then. You both have made me proud to be called your sister, and I'm so honored to have been a part of your life. And seeing how far you've come, you did it. Congratulations, Jared. Congratulations.

is Nate. I love you with all my whole heart and can't wait to see you again. Party hard, but not too hard without me. You got to wait till I'm coming home. Homecoming for that one. Gotcha. Sorry, I didn't have the homecoming Kanye West because plus it had bad, naughty words in it. But you did say some party in the USA. So here's Miley Cyrus for Jared and Nate from the Canadian girl, your sister Jade.

And to Shortstack, hey, well, where's the time going? To think 7 years ago we were in grade 9 science class and now we're graduated, you graduated, from all the I'm dropping, skipping, almost failed, I'm gonna be late, and dude, they got me in an academic offense. To walking across the stage, graduated. In case it wasn't obvious, I'm so proud, beyond proud. You once again beat the odds, accusations, and laziness. I've never been more honored to be your best friend. Thank you for never giving up. You're truly an inspiration. I love you with everything I have and can't wait to be back. Attach your hip. Until then, hold fort, soldier. I'll be back soon to indulge in drama together. I love you, my beautiful girl. Here's Need You Now, Lady Antebellum.

0: By enforcing anti-discrimination ordinances and launching educational initiatives, the Equal Opportunities Commission protects individuals from discrimination on the grounds of sex, marital status, pregnancy, breastfeeding, disability, family status and race, empowering everyone to showcase their talent. A vibrant society provides equal opportunities for all. 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
1: The chief executive is leading the government to draft the first Hong Kong's five-year plan, which is closely related to you and me. In the next 5 years, Hong Kong should further improve its competitiveness, consolidate and enhance its strengths, seize opportunities from national development, and strive for faster economic growth and better livelihoods. The chief executive has instructed the Constitutional and Mainland Affairs Bureau to hold a public consultation. We welcome your views. Let's shape the blueprint for the next 5 years together.

Hours with Mike and Lance. Slowly coming up on the halfway point here in a minute or two or eight. Many dedications. Steven in the fan club. Appreciate you always keeping me on my toes. Right in the middle of the Canadian girls selections at the moment. And she'd like to send one out to Ashira. Hello. You weren't expecting this, but I wanted you to hear it. This one's for you and Justin.

So from Jade, my Canadian girl, to Ashira, my British girl, and the name of the artist is pronounced below. It's an umlaut U, below. Here's Two Punks in Love.

And Jade asks, one of your most memorable memories. Well, Jade, I have lived a full life. I've traveled all over the world. I've been to every continent in the world. I've performed in over 60 countries. I've seen some of the craziest things. I've done some of the most amazing things. But nothing, absolutely nothing, beats the first day I got to see and hold my daughter. They, my little mini-me, changed my life.

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I don't feel like it's going to disintegrate in my hands. I'm doing well. If I could star in one of my favorite movies, who would I be? Well, I love The Lord of the Rings. I always thought it'd be really cool to be a hobbit, man. You know, they got the big hairy feet, but they're just drinking and eating good food and working outside. Always seemed like a good life to me. And if I could create my own dream burger, what would it be? That's easy. Double patty, pepper jack, and cheddar cheese, topped with some smoked crispy bacon, avocado, on a garlic roll with some spicy mustard. Here's your Kate Bush.

And to the newest member of the fan club, Wei Lung. What's up, buddy? Thanks for chiming in. Hope all is well. Glad you like my name. That's actually my first and middle name. Nobody really knows my last name. I haven't used it in a long, long, long time. Except for when I'm signing checks, baby. Thank you for your kind words. You are very welcome. I'm a huge fan of the 90s tunes as well, so I got a few for you here. Plus a couple that I need to get in the system. I forgot about me some JT Lovestone, Future Lex Sex Love Sounds. Amazing album. Here's Mario Winans, I Don't Want to Know.

Now, I was always an NSYNC fan over Backstreet Boys. Love them both dearly. But NSYNC always holds a special place in my heart. Tearing up my heart. This is After Hours with Michael Lance. Wei Lung's requests. Thanks, buddy. News coming up next. Bye-bye Friday.

0: RTHK, the news at midnight with Sean Kennedy. Hong Kong Island has celebrated Tuen Ng Festival with dragon boat races. In Stanley, the extravaganza drew 185 local and international teams competing in some 40 events. Aberdeen saw a total of 33 races as huge crowds gathered along the harbour. Some teams said the recent unsettled weather hadn't dampened their mood or affected training.
1: We only skipped one training because it was raining and there was some thunder. But besides that, we went out every time, and for some reason, we were lucky enough that the weather was clearing up when we were on the water. So
2: the atmosphere is great, very enjoyable. It feels like a big family. We know every team well, and we're both friends and mentors to each other. Aberdeen has more fishermen, and everyone comes together like a carnival to celebrate.
0: Olympic gold medalist freestyle skier Eileen Gu attended the Dragon Boat eye-dotting ceremony in Stanley. She said the festival combined sport, culture, food and music with both tradition and modern trends. She spoke to the press after the ceremony.
3: It's a very festive day, and it's the Tuen Ng Festival, and I'm very happy. The atmosphere is very infectious and exciting. It's my first time watching Dragon Boat racing, and I hope to return next year.
0: Turning overseas, Israel and Lebanese group Hezbollah have agreed to a ceasefire. It comes after Israel had continued its offensive in southern Lebanon overnight, appearing to ignore warnings from US and its European allies, killing at least 47 people. The fighting had added to the uncertainty on the Iran peace deal. Israeli Prime Minister Benjamin Netanyahu said Israeli troops will stay in Lebanon as long as necessary. Hezbollah vowed to defend Lebanon's territory and people, accusing its foe of violating a ceasefire. Meanwhile, Lama Hazima is a Lebanese displaced from the country's south.
4: If the signing of the U.S.-Iran peace agreement turns out to be true, then this is certainly a great joy for us, because we will return to our hometown. We will once again breathe in the scent of our soil. We will return to our land. Even though we no longer have homes, our homes are all gone. But we will return to the land of the south, which is the land of pride and dignity, our land where we were born and made all our memories.
0: Lebanon state media have reported an Israeli airstrike on the country's south shortly after the ceasefire was announced. China says it's imposed a tariff of 55% on beef imports from Australia after shipments from the country hit Beijing's annual limit. The Commerce Ministry said the levy will take effect from today. At the same time, imports have surged, with China representing a hugely important market for countries like Australia. The price of beef in China has trended downwards in recent years, with analysts pointing to oversupply and a lack of demand. The fatal Ebola outbreak in the Democratic Republic of Congo is spreading rapidly, the World Health Organization has warned, despite accelerating efforts to tackle the virus. There have been 896 confirmed deaths so far in the DRC, including 232 confirmed deaths. Azam Khan reports.
5: The WHO said it was still racing to catch up with the worsening Ebola situation gripping northeastern DRC. The United Nations Health Agency said the outbreak remains serious and is evolving so fast. The outbreak was declared on May 15th, though transmission had been going undetected for some time. It is caused by the rare Bundibugyo strain of the virus, for which there is no vaccine. The WHO said 95% of contacts must be traced to get on top of the outbreak. More than 90% of known cases in the DRC have been in Ituri, a province racked by violent conflict.
0: Under U.S. pressure, Cuba has adopted sweeping market reforms aimed at extricating the country from a deep crisis. They include opening the door to private real estate development and allowing private banks to enter Cuba's once state-controlled finance sector. Cuba has been under a severe U.S. embargo for over 64 years, which experts point to for the reason for the country's economic crisis. And the weather forecast for tonight and tomorrow. For later today. Mainly cloudy, one or two showers at first. The minimum temperature will be about 28 degrees. It'll be hot with sunny periods and a high of about 32 degrees in town, a couple of degrees higher in the new territories. Moderate to fresh southerly winds, occasionally strong on high ground at first in the outlook. It'll be mainly fine in the following few days and very hot. Currently 29 degrees Celsius. The relative humidity is 82%. The news from RTHK.

0: 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The weather and the sea may look nice and calm, but your life may already be under threat. 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Offering young people aged 15 to 29 with educational attainment at sub-degree level or below, various on-the-job training vacancies. 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
1: And the Future Sex Love Sound album was so cool. Timberlake. Hey. Here's Love Stoned.

That's it for me. Thank you to Stephen and the Fan Club, Jade, Ashira, Nikita, Wei Lung, and of course the man who started it all, Stephen. Getting bigger and bigger every week, buddy. Radio 3. Hope all is well. Have a great weekend. Stay dry. Stay cool. You got some Seal and MJ to finish off. I'm out.

0: RTHK, the News at One with Sean Kennedy. Hong Kong Island has celebrated Tuen Ng Festival with dragon boat races in Stanley and Aberdeen. In Stanley, the extravaganza drew 185 local and international teams competing in 40 races. Aberdeen saw a total of 33 races, with huge crowds gathering along the harbour. Some teams said the recent unsettled weather hadn't dampened their mood or affected training.
1: We only skipped one training because it was raining and there was some thunder. But besides that, we went out every time, and for some reason, we were lucky enough that the weather was clearing up when we were on the water. So
2: the atmosphere is great, very enjoyable. It feels like a big family.

0: We know every team well, and we're both friends and mentors to each other. Aberdeen has more fishermen, and everyone comes together like a carnival to celebrate.
1: Olympic gold medalist freestyle skier Eileen Gu attended the Dragon Boat eye-dotting ceremony in Stanley. She said the festival combines sport, culture, food and music. She was speaking to the press after the ceremony.
2: It's a very festive day, and it's the Toon Ung Festival, and I'm very happy. The atmosphere is very infectious and exciting. It's my first time watching Dragon Boat racing, and I hope to return next year.
1: Israel and Lebanese group Hezbollah have agreed to a ceasefire, according to media reports. It comes after Israel had continued its offensive in southern Lebanon overnight, apparently ignoring warnings from US and European allies, killing at least 47 people. The fighting had added to uncertainty on the Iran peace deal. Israeli Prime Minister Benjamin Netanyahu said Israeli troops would stay in Lebanon as long as necessary, while Hezbollah vowed to defend Lebanon's territory and people, accusing its foe of violating a ceasefire. Lama Hazima is a Lebanese displaced from the country's south.
3: If the signing of the U.S.-Iran peace agreement turns out to be true, then this is certainly a great joy for us, because we will return to our hometown. We will once again breathe in the scent of our soil. We will return to our land. Even though we no longer have homes, our homes are all gone. But we will return to the land of the south, which is the land of pride and dignity, our land where we were born and made all our memories.
1: Lebanon state media reported an Israeli airstrike on the country's south shortly after the ceasefire was announced. China says it's imposed a tariff of 55% on beef imports from Australia after shipments from the country hit Beijing's annual limit. The Commerce Ministry said the levy will take effect from today. At the same time, imports have surged, with China representing a hugely important market for countries such as Australia. The price of beef in China has trended downwards in recent years, with analysts pointing to oversupply and a lack of demand. The fatal Ebola outbreak in the Democratic Republic of Congo is spreading rapidly. The World Health Organization has warned, despite accelerating efforts to tackle the virus. There have been 896 confirmed cases so far in the DRC, including 232 confirmed deaths. Azam Khan reports.
4: The WHO said it was still racing to catch up with the worsening Ebola situation gripping northeastern DRC. The United Nations Health Agency said the outbreak remains serious and is evolving so fast. The outbreak was declared on May 15th, though transmission had been going undetected for some time. It is caused by the rare Bundibugyo strain of the virus, for which there is no vaccine. The WHO said 95% of contacts must be traced to get on top of the outbreak. More than 90% of known cases in the DRC have been in Ituri, a province racked by violent conflict.
1: Under U.S. pressure, Cuba has adopted sweeping market reforms. They include opening the door to private real estate development and allowing private banks to enter Cuba's once state-controlled finance sector. Cuba has been under a severe U.S. embargo for more than 64 years. Cuban President Miguel Díaz-Canel said the focus will continue to be on building on socialism in the country. And the weather forecast for today, mainly cloudy, one or two showers at first. The minimum temperature will be about 28 degrees. It'll be hot with sunny periods and a high of about 32 degrees in town and a couple of degrees higher in the new territories. And the outlook mainly fine in the following few days. Currently 29 degrees Celsius. Humidity is 84%. 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

0: RTHK, the news at 2 with Sean Kennedy. Hong Kong Island celebrated Chun Ung Festival with dragon boat races in Stanley and Aberdeen. In Stanley, the extravaganza drew 185 local and international teams to compete in 40 races. Aberdeen saw a total of 33 races with huge crowds along the harbour. Some teams said the recent unsettled weather hadn't dampened their mood or affected training.
1: We only skipped one training because it was raining and there was some thunder. But besides that, we went out every time, and for some reason, we were lucky enough that the weather was clearing up when we were on the water. So
2: the atmosphere is great, very enjoyable. It feels like a big family. We know every team well, and we're both friends and mentors to each other. Aberdeen has more fishermen, and everyone comes together like a carnival to celebrate.
0: Olympic gold medalist freestyle skier Eileen Gu attended the Dragon Boat eye-dotting ceremony in Stanley. She said the festival combines sports, culture, food and music. She spoke to the press after the ceremony.
3: It's a very festive day, and it's the Chun Ung Festival, and I'm very happy. The atmosphere is very infectious and exciting. It's my first time watching Dragon Boat racing, and I hope to return next year.
0: Israel and Lebanese group Hezbollah have agreed to a ceasefire, according to media reports. It comes after Israel had continued its offensive in southern Lebanon overnight, apparently ignoring warnings from the US and its European allies and killing at least 47 people. The fighting added to uncertainty over the Iran peace deal. Israeli Prime Minister Benjamin Netanyahu said Israeli troops will stay in Lebanon as long as necessary. Hezbollah vowed to defend Lebanon's territory and people. Lama Hazime is a Lebanese displaced from the country's south.
4: If the signing of the U.S.-Iran peace agreement turns out to be true, then this is certainly a great joy for us, because we will return to our hometown. We will once again breathe in the scent of our soil. We will return to our land. Even though we no longer have homes, our homes are all gone, but we will return to the land of the South, which is the land of pride and dignity, our land where we were born and made all our memories.
0: Lebanese state media reported an Israeli airstrike on the country's south shortly after the ceasefire was announced. China says it's imposing a tariff of 55% on beef imports from Australia after shipments from the country hit Beijing's annual limit. The Commerce Ministry said the levy will take effect from today. Imports have surged, with China representing a hugely important market for countries such as Australia. The price of beef in China has trended downwards in recent years, with analysts pointing to oversupply and a lack of demand. The World Health Organization says the fatal outbreak of Ebola in the Democratic Republic of Congo is spreading rapidly, despite accelerating efforts to tackle the virus. There have been 896 confirmed cases so far in the DRC, including 232 confirmed deaths. Azam Khan reports.
5: The WHO said it was still racing to catch up with the worsening Ebola situation gripping northeastern DRC. The United Nations Health Agency said the outbreak remains serious and is evolving so fast. The outbreak was declared on May 15th, though transmission had been going undetected for some time. It is caused by the rare Bundibugyo strain of the virus, for which there is no vaccine. The WHO said 95% of contacts must be traced to get on top of the outbreak. More than 90% of known cases in the DRC have been in Ituri, a province racked by violent conflict.
0: Under U.S. pressure, Cuba has adopted sweeping market reforms. They include opening the door to private real estate development and allowing private banks to enter Cuba's state-controlled finance sector. Cuba has been under a severe U.S. embargo for more than 64 years. Cuban President Miguel Díaz-Canel said the focus will continue to be on building socialism and the priority will be given to caring for Cubans. And the weather forecast for today, mainly cloudy, one or two showers at first with a minimum temperature of about 28 degrees, hot with sunny periods and a high of about 32 degrees in town, a couple of degrees higher in the new territories. Moderate to fresh southerly winds, occasionally strong on high ground at first. And the outlook mainly fine in the following few days and very hot. Currently 29 degrees Celsius, the relative humidity is 80%. The news from RTHK.
6: turning night owls into early birds, this is Night Music.

One month ago today, I was happy as a lark. But now I go for walks, to the movies, maybe to the park. I have a seat on the same old bench to watch the children play. You know, tomorrow is their future, but for me, just another day. They all gather around me. They seem to know my name. We laugh, tell a few jokes, but it still doesn't ease my pain. I know I can't hide from a memory, though day after day I've tried. I keep saying, she'll be back.

0: RTHK, the news at 3 with Sean Kennedy. Hong Kongers have celebrated Tuen Ng Festival with dragon boat races in Stanley and Aberdeen. In Stanley, the extravaganza drew 185 local and international teams to compete in 40 races. Aberdeen saw 33 races with huge crowds gathering along the harbour. Team said the recent unsettled weather hadn't dampened their mood or affected training.
1: We only skipped one training because it was raining and there was some thunder. But besides that, we went out every time, and for some reason we were lucky enough that the weather was clearing up when we were on the water. So
2: the atmosphere is great, very enjoyable. It feels like a big family. We know every team well, and we're both friends and mentors to each other. Aberdeen has more fishermen, and everyone comes together like a carnival to celebrate.
0: Olympic gold medalist freestyle skier Eileen Gu attended the dragon boat eye-dotting ceremony in Stanley. She said the festival combines sport, culture, food and music. She was speaking to the press after the ceremony.
3: It's a very festive day, and it's the Tuen Ng Festival, and I'm very happy. The atmosphere is very infectious and exciting. It's my first time watching dragon boat racing, and I hope to return next year.
0: Israel and Lebanese group Hezbollah have agreed to a ceasefire, according to media reports. It comes after Israel continued its offensive in southern Lebanon overnight, apparently ignoring warnings from US and European allies, killing at least 47 people. The fighting has added to the uncertainty over the Iran peace deal. Israeli Prime Minister Benjamin Netanyahu said Israeli troops will stay on in Lebanon as long as necessary. Hezbollah vowed to defend Lebanon's territory and people and accused its foe of violating a ceasefire. Lama Hazima is one of the Lebanese displaced from the country's south.
4: If the signing of the U.S.-Iran peace agreement turns out to be true, then this is certainly a great joy for us, because we will return to our hometown. We will once again breathe in the scent of our soil. We will return to our land. Even though we no longer have homes, our homes are all gone, but we will return to the land of the South, which is the land of pride and dignity, our land where we were born and made all our memories.
0: Lebanon state media reported an Israeli airstrike on the country's south shortly after the ceasefire was announced. China says it's imposed a tariff of 55% on beef imports from Australia after shipments from the country hit Beijing's annual limit. The Commerce Ministry said the levy will take effect from today. Imports have surged recently, with China representing a hugely important market for countries such as Australia. The price of beef in China has trended downwards in recent years, with analysts pointing to oversupply and a lack of demand. The World Health Organization says the fatal Ebola outbreak in the Democratic Republic of Congo is spreading rapidly, despite efforts to tackle the virus. There have been 896 confirmed cases so far in the DRC, including 232 confirmed deaths. Azam Khan reports.
5: The WHO said it was still racing to catch up with the worsening Ebola situation gripping northeastern DRC. The United Nations Health Agency said the outbreak remains serious and is evolving so fast. The outbreak was declared on May 15th, though transmission had been going undetected for some time. It is caused by the rare Bundibugyo strain of the virus, for which there is no vaccine. The WHO said 95% of contacts must be traced to get on top of the outbreak. More than 90% of known cases in the DRC have been in Ituri, a province racked by violent conflict.
0: Under U.S. pressure, Cuba has adopted sweeping market reforms aimed at rescuing the country from a deep economic crisis. They include opening the door to private real estate development and allowing private banks to enter Cuba's once state-controlled finance sector. Cuban President Miguel Díaz-Canel said the focus will continue to build on socialism, and priority will go to caring for Cubans. And the weather forecast for today, mainly cloudy, one or two showers at first. The minimum temperature will be about 28 degrees. It'll be hot with sunny periods and a high of about 32 degrees in town, a couple of degrees higher in the New Territories. And the outlook, mainly fine in the following few days and very hot. Currently 29 degrees Celsius, the relative humidity is 79%. The news from RTHK.
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0: We only skipped one training because it was raining and there was some thunder. But
1: RTHK, the news at 4 with Sean Kennedy. And sorry about that technical problem there. Hong Kongers have been celebrating Chun Ng Festival with dragon boat races in Stanley and Aberdeen. In Stanley, it drew 185 local and international teams to 40 races. Aberdeen saw a total of 33 races as huge crowds gathered along the harbour. Teams said the recent unsettled weather hadn't dampened their mood or affected training.
0: We only skipped one training because it was raining and there was some thunder. But besides that, we went out every time, and for some reason, we were lucky enough that the weather was clearing up when we were on the water. So.
2: The atmosphere is great, very enjoyable. It feels like a big family. We know every team well, and we're both friends and mentors to each other. Aberdeen has more fishermen, and everyone comes together like a carnival to celebrate.
1: Meanwhile, Olympic gold medalist freestyle skier Eileen Gu attended the Dragon Boat eye-dotting ceremony in Stanley. She said the festival combines sport, culture, food and music. She was speaking after the ceremony.
3: It's a very festive day, and it's the Chun Ng Festival, and I'm very happy. The atmosphere is very infectious and exciting. It's my first time watching dragon boat racing, and I hope to return next year.
1: Meanwhile, Israel and Lebanese group Hezbollah have agreed to a ceasefire, according to media reports. It comes after Israel continued its offensive in southern Lebanon overnight, apparently ignoring warnings from the US and its European allies, killing at least 47 people. The fighting has added to uncertainty over the Iran peace deal. Israeli Prime Minister Benjamin Netanyahu said Israeli troops will stay in Lebanon as long as necessary. Hezbollah vowed to defend Lebanon's territory and people. Lama Hazima is one of those displaced from the country's south.
4: If the signing of the U.S.-Iran peace agreement turns out to be true, then this is certainly a great joy for us, because we will return to our hometown. We will once again breathe in the scent of our soil. We will return to our land. Even though we no longer have homes, our homes are all gone. But we will return to the land of the south, which is the land of pride and dignity, our land where we were born and made all our memories.
1: Lebanon state media reported an Israeli airstrike on the country's south shortly after the ceasefire was announced. China says it imposed a tariff of 55% on beef imports from Australia after shipments from the country hit Beijing's annual limit. The Commerce Ministry said the levy will take effect from today. Imports have surged, with China representing a hugely important market for countries such as Australia. The price of beef in China has trended downwards in recent years, with analysts pointing to oversupply and a lack of demand. The World Health Organization says the fatal Ebola outbreak in the Democratic Republic of Congo is spreading rapidly, despite efforts to tackle the virus. There have been 896 confirmed deaths so far in the DRC, including 232 confirmed deaths. Azam Khan reports.
5: The WHO said it was still racing to catch up with the worsening Ebola situation gripping northeastern DRC. The United Nations Health Agency said the outbreak remains serious and is evolving so fast. The outbreak was declared on May 15th, though transmission had been going undetected for some time. It is caused by the rare Bundibugyo strain of the virus, for which there is no vaccine. The WHO said 95% of contacts must be traced to get on top of the outbreak. More than 90% of known cases in the DRC have been in Ituri, a province racked by violent conflict.
1: Cuba has adopted sweeping market reforms aimed at extricating the country from a deep crisis. They include opening the door to private real estate development and allowing private banks to enter Cuba's once state-controlled finance sector. And the weather forecast for today, mainly cloudy, one or two showers at first with a minimum temperature of about 28 degrees. It'll be hot with sunny periods and a high of about 32 degrees in town, a couple of degrees higher in the New Territories. And the outlook, it will be mainly fine in the following few days and it will be very hot during the day. Currently at the observatory, it's 29 degrees Celsius. The relative humidity is 81%. The news from RTHK.

0: RTHK, the news at 5 with Sean Kennedy. A US official says Israel and Iran-backed Hezbollah have agreed to a ceasefire. Reuters also reported that a senior Israeli official and two Hezbollah sources had confirmed the move. But this Lebanese man sheltering at a Beirut school was skeptical.
1: For us, there is no agreement. This is invalid. Nobody takes anything seriously, either from Netanyahu or Trump. What's happening in the south is absolutely terrible. Honestly, what ceasefire?
0: China says it's imposed a 55% tariff on beef imports from Australia after shipments hit Beijing's annual limit. In December, the Commerce Ministry assigned annual beef quotas from countries including Australia. Investigators had found that imports were damaging China's domestic industry. Back locally, Hong Kong has marked Tsuen Ng Festival with dragon boat races yesterday. In Stanley, the extravaganza drew 185 local and international teams, competing in some 40 races. Aberdeen saw a total of 33 races as crowds gathered along the harbour. Some teams said the recent unsettled weather hadn't dampened their mood.
2: We only skipped one training because it was raining and there was some thunder. But besides that, we went out every time, and for some reason, we were lucky enough that the weather was clearing up when we were on the water. So
3: the atmosphere is great, very enjoyable. It feels like a big family. We know every team well, and we're both friends and mentors to each other. Aberdeen has more fishermen, and everyone comes together like a carnival to celebrate.
0: Olympic gold medalist freestyle skier Eileen Gu was at the Dragon Boat eye-dotting ceremony in Stanley.
4: It's a very festive day, and it's the Tsuen Ng Festival, and I'm very happy. The atmosphere is very infectious and exciting. It's my first time watching dragon boat racing, and I hope to return next year.
0: Cuba has approved sweeping economic changes to open up the economy and boost the private sector in the biggest reform since Fidel Castro's 1959 revolution. The country's economy is faltering under the weight of U.S. sanctions, including a months-long oil blockade, and this Havana resident cautiously welcomed the reforms.
5: If you expand the private sector and collect taxes as they really should be collected and don't create a commission of inspectors who will later fine them or take away their money, it means the measures are good, they are positive. I agree.
0: The fatal Ebola outbreak in the Democratic Republic of Congo is spreading rapidly, the World Health Organization has warned, despite accelerating efforts to tackle the virus. There have been 896 confirmed cases so far in the DRC, including 232 confirmed deaths. Azam Khan reports.
6: The WHO said it was still racing to catch up with the worsening Ebola situation gripping northeastern DRC. The United Nations Health Agency said the outbreak remains serious and is evolving so fast. The outbreak was declared on May 15th, though transmission had been going undetected for some time. It is caused by the rare Bundibugyo strain of the virus, for which there is no vaccine. The WHO said 95% of contacts must be traced to get on top of the outbreak. More than 90% of known cases in the DRC have been in Ituri, a province racked by violent conflict.
0: The European Central Bank says it supports the creation of large banks which can operate across Europe, saying this will help to sustain the continent's financial system. The ECB's chief economist, Philip Lane, said having a banking system that's too localized and too intertwined with its domestic sovereign isn't a good recipe. He said it's important to have risk sharing that comes from cross-border banking. Lane said that if banks can't merge, they must seek other ways to reduce costs and risks. And Portugal's parliament has rejected the minority government's proposals to reform the labour code, which the leftist opposition and union said gutted workers' rights. Centre-right Prime Minister Luís Montenegro has argued the changes are needed to boost the economy, but the proposals faced fierce criticism, prompting the country's first two general strikes and larger street protests since the Eurozone debt crisis in 2013. And the weather forecast for today, mainly cloudy, a few showers and isolated thunderstorms at first, hot with sunny periods and a high of about 32 degrees in town and a couple of degrees higher in the New Territories. The outlook, mainly fine in the next few days and very hot. Currently at the observatory, it's 29 degrees Celsius. The relative humidity is 82%. The news from RTHK.
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0: RTHK, the news at 6 with Sean Kennedy. British Transport Police say one person has died and dozens have been injured after two trains collided near Bedford, about 90 kilometres north of London. East of England Ambulance Service said 11 people had suffered very serious injury, 22 were seriously injured and 56 people had minor injuries. A video posted on social media showed what appeared to be the front of one train entangled with the back of another. A US official says Israel and Iran-backed Hezbollah have agreed to a ceasefire. Reuters also reported that a senior Israeli official and two Hezbollah sources had confirmed the move. But this Lebanese man, sheltering at a Beirut school, was sceptical.
1: For us, there is no agreement. This is invalid. Nobody takes anything seriously, either from Netanyahu or Trump. What's happening in the south is absolutely terrible. Honestly, what ceasefire?
0: China says it's imposed a 55% tariff on beef imports from Australia after shipments hit Beijing's annual limit. In December, the Commerce Ministry assigned annual beef quotas from countries, including Australia. Investigators had found that imports were damaging China's domestic industry. Back locally, Hong Kong has marked Tuen Ng Festival with dragon boat races yesterday. In Stanley, the extravaganza drew 185 local and international teams to compete in 40 races. Aberdeen's are a total of 33 races as crowds gathered along the harbour. Some teams said the recent unsettled weather hadn't dampened their mood.
2: We only skipped one training because it was raining and there was some thunder. But besides that, we went out every time and for some reason, we were lucky enough that the weather was clearing up when we were on the water. So
3: the atmosphere is great, very enjoyable. It feels like a big family. We know every team well, and we're both friends and mentors to each other. Aberdeen has more fishermen, and everyone comes together like a carnival to celebrate.
0: Olympic gold medalist freestyle skier Eileen Gu was at the dragon boat eye-dotting ceremony in Stanley.
4: It's a very festive day, and it's the Tuen Ng Festival. And I'm very happy. The atmosphere is very infectious and exciting. It's my first time watching dragon boat racing, and I hope to return next year.
0: Cuba has approved sweeping economic changes to open up the economy and boost the private sector in the biggest reform since Fidel Castro's 1959 revolution. The country's economy is faltering under the weight of U.S. sanctions, including a months-long oil blockade. This Havana resident cautiously welcomed the reforms.
5: If you expand the private sector and collect taxes as they really should be collected and don't create a commission of inspectors who will later fine them or take away their money, it means the measures are good. They are positive. I agree.
0: The World Health Organization says the Ebola outbreak in the Democratic Republic of the Congo is spreading rapidly despite efforts to tackle the virus. The country has so far seen just under 900 confirmed cases, including around 230 confirmed deaths, as Azam Khan reports.
6: The WHO said it was still racing to catch up with the worsening Ebola situation gripping northeastern DRC. The United Nations Health Agency said the outbreak remains serious and is evolving so fast. The outbreak was declared on May 15th, though transmission had been going undetected for some time. It is caused by the rare Bundibugyo strain of the virus, for which there is no vaccine. The WHO said 95% of contacts must be traced to get on top of the outbreak. More than 90% of known cases in the DRC have been in Ituri, a province racked by violent conflict.
0: In neighboring Uganda, the only other country hit, there have been 19 confirmed cases, including two deaths. Football now, and World Cup co-hosts

the United States have powered into the last 32 after clinically dispatching Australia in Group D in Seattle. A Cameron Burgess own goal in the 11th minute and a headed effort from Alex Freeman 2 minutes before half-time sealed a comfortable win for Mauricio Pochettino's side, who made it to the second phase of the tournament with a game in hand. And the weather forecast for today, mainly cloudy, a few showers and isolated thunderstorms at first, hot with sunny periods and a high of around 32 degrees in town, a couple of degrees higher in the New Territories. Moderate to fresh southerly winds, occasionally strong on high ground at first, and the outlook mainly fine in the next few days and very hot. Currently at the observatory it's 29 degrees Celsius, the relative humidity is 83%. The news from RTHK.

0: RTHK, the news at 7 with Ben Che, the headlines. A U.S. official says Israel and Iran-backed Hezbollah have agreed to a ceasefire in Lebanon. British Transport Police say one person has died and dozens have been injured after two trains collide near Bedford. And Customs seized suspected ketamine with a street value of about $16 million at the airport, arresting two men. A U.S. official says Israel and Iran-backed Hezbollah have agreed to a ceasefire after deadly exchanges between the two sides in Lebanon once again put a deal to end the Middle East war under strain. Reuters also reported that a senior Israeli official and two Hezbollah sources had confirmed the move, but this Lebanese man sheltering at a Beirut school was skeptical.
1: For us, there is no agreement. This is invalid. Nobody takes anything seriously, either from Netanyahu or Trump. What's happening in the South is absolutely terrible. Honestly, what ceasefire?
0: But nearly an hour after the truce was meant to take effect, a Reuters journalist in northern Israel said Israeli strikes could still be seen taking place across the border in Lebanon. Brigadier General Effie Defrin is an Israeli army spokesman. He said Israel would eliminate any threat against its forces or its residents and that troops would be positioned accordingly.
2: We are maintaining a forward defensive presence as long as there is a threat to the residents of northern Israel. As long as Hezbollah remains a threat, we will remain forward positioned.
0: Meanwhile, U.S. President Donald Trump says Iran has 60 days to reach a firm peace deal with the United States, warning that Washington will otherwise do things that won't make them happy. He also claimed that commercial shipping had resumed in the Strait of Hormuz.
3: Those ships are flowing out of the Hormuz Strait like nobody's ever seen before, actually. There were a lot of them, about 700 of them, and they're pouring out. The oil is all over the place. You're going to see oil drop so low, I hope the companies are happy about it.
0: British Transport Police say one person has died and dozens have been injured after two trains collided near Bedford, about 90 kilometers north of London. East of England Ambulance Service said 11 people had suffered very serious injuries, 22 were seriously injured, and 56 people had minor injuries. A video posted on social media showed what appeared to be the front of one train entangled with the back of another. Here in Hong Kong, customs seized suspected ketamine with a street value of about $16 million at the airport yesterday, making two separate arrests. The first case involved a 50-year-old Japanese man who had flown in from Amsterdam with about 16 kilos of suspected ketamine in his check-in suitcase. The second involved a 50-year-old British man who had arrived from London with 16 kilos of the suspected drug inside his two check-in suitcases. Hong Kongers marked Tin Tin Festival with dragon boat races yesterday. In Stanley, the extravaganza drew 185 local and international teams competing in some 40 races. Aberdeen saw a total of 33 races as crowds gathered along the harbour. Some teams said that the recent unsettled weather had not dampened their mood.
4: We only skipped one training because it was raining and there was some thunder. But besides that, we went out every time and for some reason, we were lucky enough that the weather was clearing up when we were on the water, so.
5: The atmosphere is great, very enjoyable. It feels like a big family. We know every team well, and we're both friends and mentors to each other. Aberdeen has more fishermen, and everyone comes together like a carnival to celebrate.
0: Olympic gold medalist freestyle skier Eileen Gu was at the Dragon Boat eye-dotting ceremony in Stanley.
6: It's a very festive day, and it's the Tin Tin Festival, and I'm very happy. The atmosphere is very infectious and exciting. It's my first time watching dragon boat racing, and I hope to return next year.
0: Cuba has approved sweeping economic changes to open up the economy and boost the private sector in the biggest reform since Fidel Castro's 1959 revolution. The country's economy is faltering under the weight of U.S. sanctions, including a months-long oil blockade. This Havana resident cautiously welcomed the reforms.
7: If you expand the private sector and collect taxes as they really should be collected and don't create a commission of inspectors who will later fine them or take away their money, it means the measures are good. They are positive. I agree.

0: We're doing it.
1: Right now, the temperature is 29 degrees Celsius, the relative humidity 82%. RTHK, the time is now 7:05. The World Health Organization says the Ebola outbreak in the Democratic Republic of the Congo is spreading rapidly, despite efforts to tackle the virus. The country has so far seen just under 900 confirmed cases, including around 230 confirmed deaths. Azam Khan reports.
2: The WHO said it was still racing to catch up with the worsening Ebola situation gripping northeastern DRC. The United Nations Health Agency said the outbreak remains serious and is evolving so fast. The outbreak was declared on May 15th, though transmission had been going undetected for some time. It is caused by the rare Bundibugyo strain of the virus, for which there is no vaccine. The WHO said 95% of contacts must be traced to get on top of the outbreak. More than 90% of known cases in the DRC have been in Ituri, a province racked by violent conflict.
1: In neighboring Uganda, the only other country hit, there have been 19 confirmed cases, including 2 deaths. To business news now, China says it has imposed a 55% tariff on beef imports from Australia after shipments hit Beijing's annual limit. In December, the Commerce Ministry assigned annual beef quotas from countries, including Australia. Investigators had found that imports were damaging China's domestic industry. The U.S. government has started an investigation into pharmaceutical pricing policies in Germany, which could lead to fresh tariffs. Sean Kennedy has more.
3: The Trump administration has launched similar probes into dozens of trading partners over a range of issues, leading to threats of higher levies in some cases. Washington's move followed German government efforts to overhaul its statutory health insurance system, including lowering the prices public insurers pay for drugs to rein in public spending. The U.S. Trade Representative's office said the probe will determine what it called Germany's persistent underpayment for innovative pharmaceutical products. The USTR said these trade practices forced the U.S. to pay a disproportionate share of global R&D costs for innovative pharmaceuticals. Germany's health ministry says it's in talks with Washington on the issue. U.S. President Donald Trump has rolled out sweeping tariffs since returning to the White House last year, though many of them have been struck down by the U.S. Supreme Court.
1: The European Central Bank says it supports the creation of large banks which can operate across Europe, saying this will help to sustain the continent's financial system. The ECB's chief economist, Philip Lane, said that having a banking system that's too localized and too intertwined with its domestic sovereignty isn't a good recipe. He said it's important to have risk sharing that comes from cross-border banking. Lane said that if banks can't merge, they must seek other ways to reduce costs and risks. Ryanair says Michael O'Leary has agreed to extend his contract as the helm of the Irish airline until April 2032. Here's Sean Kennedy.
3: O'Leary became chief executive in 1994, transforming the airline from a loss-making fledgling into Europe's largest carrier by passenger numbers. It said his new contract includes a modest annual salary and a capped annual bonus without disclosing the amounts. According to Ryanair's latest annual report, O'Leary received a fixed base salary of 1.2 million euros a year, with an annual bonus capped at 50% of that amount. Ryanair last month reported a sharply higher annual profit, but warned that the war in the Middle East had clouded its outlook. In 1988, the airline's founder, Tony Ryan, persuaded O'Leary to become his personal assistant and financial advisor. 3 years later, Ryan sent him to the United States to study Southwest Airlines, a successful budget carrier, paving the way for his swift rise to the helm of Ryanair.
1: And in football, the United States have powered into the last 32 of the World Cup with a 2-0 victory over Australia in Seattle. Robert Kemp reports.
4: Just as they had in their 4-1 victory over Paraguay in their opening game, the US forced an own goal to open the scoring, with Cameron Burgess the unfortunate defender. Alex Freeman then nodded in a simple header just before the break. That goal was initially ruled offside, but was then given on review, prompting the US bench to flood the pitch in celebration. After an unconvincing build-up, the Americans have made a dream start to the tournament.
1: Scotland are currently playing Morocco in Group C. A short while ago, the score was 1-0 to Morocco. And the weather forecast, mainly cloudy, a few showers and isolated thunderstorms at first, hot with sunny periods during the day, highs of around 32 degrees. Right now, 29 degrees Celsius, the relative humidity 82%. And that's the news from RTHK.
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0: It's now time for Hong Kong Heritage with Anne-Marie Evans. And today's programme was first broadcast in 2010.
1: Hello and welcome to this week's Hong Kong Heritage, where I'm going to be chatting about dim sum. But before we go on to that, I'd like to tell you about a well-worn but cherished piece of Hong Kong heritage, and that's Radio 3 disc jockey Steve James, who this week marked his 50th anniversary. That's half a century. So in fact, he's older than most buildings in Hong Kong. He's still structurally sound, although the crumbling facade could do with a facelift. There were moves to knock him down, outraged campaigners then staged a sit-in, and he will now be given monument status, although he may be put to another use. Enough nonsense. Steve James, legend in his own lunchtime. Happy 50th birthday. And now on to this week's programme, where I join Cantonese teacher Lisa Chu at a dim sum restaurant in the Hopewell Centre in Wan Chai. Lisa has put together a small book called Dim Sum, A Survival Guide, which shows a whole variety of dumplings and other delicacies, which are available for breakfast, mid-morning and lunch in Hong Kong. We decided to try out a few.
2: This is Cuisine Royale in Hopewell Centre in Wan Chai. This is one of the restaurants that I had blogged when I brought my Cantonese students over for their last lesson of the semester. I really like it because it's clean, it's bright, and they offer this wonderful morning discount for people who can come here and dine before the lunch hour rush.
1: In terms of dim sum itself, what does dim sum mean?
2: Dim sum literally means a little bit of heart.
1: A little bit of heart?
2: Yes, a little bit of heart. So your food culture in China is very, very strong and has a long tradition. So Chinese people, when they want to show you love, they don't say, I love you. What my mother did was she would cook for us. Never in my life had I heard my mother say, I love you, but she would make these wonderful dishes for us. So dim sum, being that they are small portions, they're a little bit of heart, a little bit of love shown to the people you're dining with.
1: So shall we order a little bit of heart?
2: Yes, let's have some heart.
1: Are there any specific times for it? Is it an absolute morning thing, like you can't have dim sum in the middle of the afternoon?
2: Dim sum is either breakfast, brunch, or lunch. I have seen some stores that would offer char siu bao or some buns or dumplings on the street, and people can get it on the go. But usually, traditionally, it was a breakfast food. People would come together for breakfast at a restaurant. They would order one pot of tea and two dishes. And you will see the older gentlemen come with their bird cages and their favorite singing bird. And they would gather with their friends in the morning and chat and have a leisurely breakfast with their friends.
1: So why do they bring their birds in cages?
2: Dogs weren't traditionally a family pet in China. They were more like dinner. Birds are, compact. Traditionally, birds have been the pet of choice for Chinese people.
1: And also, I suppose, if they all bring their birds in cages, then the birds can have a chat to one another.
2: Correct. Yes, birds are very social animals, so are people.
1: Now, so dim sum can be had for breakfast, mid-morning, or lunch. In terms of the cuisine itself, is that specifically southern Chinese, or can you get that throughout mainland China?
2: There are two types of dim sum. I think most people in Hong Kong would be used to the Cantonese style of dim sum, which is your char siu bao, your dumplings. But then there are also, in Hong Kong, we call it the Shanghaiese dim sum, which is the siu long bao. You've had the soup dumplings and some of the pan-fried buns. So you can get them at the Shanghaiese restaurants. But yes, definitely in northern China and southern China, you can get dim sum. But traditionally, I think most people, when you say dim sum, they think traditional Cantonese dim sum.

0: find that just adds so much more to the experience. However, there are children running around these hot steaming trolleys, and having the order form, I think, ensures that the food you get is cooked to your order. So these are not pre-cooked, haven't been sitting around for a few hours. These are cooked for you. So you can ensure that they're fresh. So I think it's a good improvement. Plus, they can squeeze in more tables for more customers.
1: So what would you say are the typical dim sum? Are you hungry?
0: Yes, shall we order some? Yeah.
1: So you're saying that we've got the jasmine tea already. For many people, this is it's not just eating, it's a sort of a social tradition.
0: Yes, certainly a social tradition. Chinese people like to eat with other people. It's actually quite lonely for a Chinese person to eat by themselves. And, even the office workers, they would all go out and eat together. Family would eat, come together and have dim sum lunch on Sundays. So it definitely is, eating itself is a social event.
1: Now we've got the jasmine tea, we've both got a cup of that. But what do you suggest that we order? How many dishes do you think we should get for two people?
0: I think two people will get four or five, so we can try a little bit of maybe one steamed, one stir-fried, something that is deep-fried, some sweet and some savory to get different tastes and flavors. How about that?
1: Okay, can you just tell me what you've ordered now?
0: We ordered the specialty crispy rice flour roll. We have a pan-fried radish cake, one fresh shrimp dumpling, a homemade tujiao dumpling, a steamed barbecue pork bun, tatsu bao, and we ordered their chilled sawdust pudding to finish.
1: Sounds like a banquet. So at the restaurant here, Cuisine Royale, no, not Casino Royale, but Cuisine Royale here in Hopewell Centre. It's actually quite plush. It's a big floor plan here. I would say that I'm probably eating with nigh on 100 people on different tables, and also a whole series of very ostentatious chandeliers all across the ceiling. So quite a posh eating experience for mid-morning. It's interesting when you look through the dim sum menu that there's anything from, shrimps, deep-fried dough, to basically a cow's innards.
0: Yes, that's right. A lot of my friends who go out to eat with me, they would tell me right off, I'm not eating anything from the inside of an animal. I will not eat feet. but like you say, we Chinese people eat anything with its back to the sky, basically.
1: Yes, and I think from the perspective of a cow or a chicken, it's actually more practical to eat the whole thing once it's been killed. But chicken's feet, yes, I'm afraid I haven't managed to eat them just yet. But can you tell me what they taste like?
0: Basically, it's a conduit for the black bean sauce and the chili in the sauce. It is gelatinous in texture and very, very tender if it's cooked right. It tastes really good. I think that, I think the meats that people don't usually, like my Western friends don't usually eat, I think Chinese people eat it for the texture and the flavor. It actually tastes different. For example, a cut of filet mignon is going to taste very different from a ribeye. So the insides are the same. The tripe is going to be chewy. But that's what we like about it.
1: I don't know actually many Westerners who will eat chicken's feet. It's interesting what attracts and repulses different diners, But what would you say about, say, British cuisine, for example? I mean, that's the one that I come from. Are there any things that we eat there that turns you off?
0: I have an aversion to blue cheese only because it's moldy. And it smells like dirty feet. Now, chicken's feet don't smell like feet. It smells like really delicious black bean sauce.
1: I'm talking with Lisa Chu, who's written Dim Sum, a Survival Guide. It's a small book that you can easily put in your bag as you come to the dim sum restaurants. In it, she provides lots of pictures and explanations for the different kinds of items that you're going to come across in a dim sum restaurant and a little bit of background to them. But she's also done it in the style where it's not just her talking, but it's as if she's brought a lot of friends, Jennifer, Carl, Julie, Kathy, and they're all commenting whether they're going to eat this stuff or whether

0: it's, you know, appeals to them or not. Now, are these genuine people that you actually took to the restaurant?
1: I took many people to restaurants, and I asked their permission to use their very good comments. Some of them are my own comments that I relate to foods that maybe my friends have tried, and it gives them just a point of reference to what the dish in front of them tastes like.
0: Now, we've been mentioning that dim sum means a little bit of heart, and that it's used, that it's normally eaten for breakfast, mid-morning, or lunch. And I'm sure everybody who's listening has been for dim sum. But in terms of the specialty cooking that's required for dim sum, I mean, that takes quite a bit of training for the chefs.
1: Correct. Dim sum is definitely a specialty in itself. Chinese chefs don't cook dim sum as well as other dishes, for example, that you might find in a restaurant for dinner. They just concentrate on dim sum cooking, which in itself have more than 200 dishes. And then some of them invent their own dishes. If they ranked high enough in the restaurant hierarchy, and if their owners are open to the idea of new creations, you know, they would spend some of their time to invent new ones to appeal to their customer base.
0: What's just arrived?
1: This is the specialty of the house. It's called the crispy rice flour roll. So basically, it's a fried dough that is stuffed with some vegetables and then rolled in steamed rice sheets. And then we have pork floss sprinkled on top with cilantro.
2: How do you like it?
0: Oh, it's absolutely delicious. Yeah, I mean, quite a good, quite a high fat content, but yeah, absolutely lovely. Yeah, and actually, along with the sawdust puddings, our virtually everything's arrived now.
1: Okay, so on the top we have the char siu bao and the pan-fried radish cakes, and this is the chiu jiao dumpling with the see-through wrapper. And then on the bottom is the shrimp dumpling.
0: Now, what's dim sum etiquette? I mean, I know that, for example, if you pour me a cup of tea, I then thank you by tapping the table, normally with two fingers. But now, in terms of, is it when you're in a group eating dim sum, is the polite thing to eat the item nearest to you to serve somebody else? Have you explained that to me?
1: Yes, usually when you dine with Chinese diners, you know, you don't pick the morsel that you want that is facing somebody else. You pick the morsel that is closest to you. So Lazy Susan is very handy that way. You can just move it a little bit so the one you want is closer to you. Usually there's a pair of communal chopsticks in the front that people might use. If we don't have one, since there's just the two of us, we can just serve ourselves. A lot of times, if you're dining with Chinese people, they might serve you and put something in your bowl, in which case, of course, you're obligated to eat that. They will probably put the most choicest piece into your bowl to show you that you're a guest of honor at their table.
0: Well, Lisa, thanks very much for your time this morning and explaining about dim sum. I've been talking to Lisa Chu, who's a Cantonese teacher here in Hong Kong and has written Dim Sum, a Survival Guide. Thanks for listening, and join me next week on Hong Kong Heritage. Hello and welcome to this week's Hong Kong Heritage, where I join writer and publisher Pete Spurrier again for another walk from his book, The Heritage Hiker's Guide to Hong Kong. So today we're doing the walk from page 194 onwards, which is So Kon Po and Causeway Bay, except because of the length of the programme, we're just going to have a look at the So Kon Po section. We're starting off at the ostentatious building of the Poland Cook, which is on the crossover between Caroline Hill Road and Leighton Road here in Causeway Bay.
3: Yeah, and we're in the hall here, which they've done out as an exhibition hall for their activities. The Poland Cook is a charitable organisation which was founded in the 1870s to stop the trade in children, primarily, mostly slave girls, Muay Jai, which was a quite common occurrence at the time. Poor families would sell their daughters into service in richer families. This organisation was set

0: then across to the waterfront where you've got the Noonday Gun.
1: My thanks to Pete Sparrier talking today about the route from Sokompo to Causeway Bay, and that's from the Heritage Hiker's Guide to Hong Kong. Cheers, Pete. Hope to meet up with you for another walk soon.
0: See you again.
1: Thanks for listening, and join me next week on Hong Kong Heritage.

0: The Electoral Affairs Commission has published the proposed guidelines on election-related activities in respect of the Election Committee subsector elections for public consultation. 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
2: The mainland and Hong Kong are connected. We all do our best with what we have to achieve a bright future together.

0: RTHK, it's 8 o'clock. This is the news with Ben Che. A U.S. official says Israel and Iran-backed Hezbollah have agreed to a ceasefire after deadly exchanges between the two sides in Lebanon once again put a deal to end the Middle East war under strain. Reuters also reported that a senior Israeli official and two Hezbollah sources had confirmed the move. But this Lebanese man, sheltering at a Beirut school, was skeptical.
1: For us, there is no agreement. This is invalid. Nobody takes anything seriously, either from Netanyahu or Trump. What's happening in the south is absolutely terrible. Honestly, what ceasefire?
0: Nearly an hour after the truce was meant to take effect, a Reuters journalist in northern Israel said Israeli strikes could still be seen taking place across the border in Lebanon. Brigadier General Effie Defrin is an Israeli army spokesman. He said Israel would eliminate any threat against its forces or its residents and that troops would be positioned accordingly.
2: We are maintaining a forward defensive presence as long as there is a threat to the residents of northern Israel. As long as Hezbollah remains a threat, we will remain forward positioned.
0: Meanwhile, U.S. President Donald Trump says Iran has 60 days to reach a firm peace deal with the United States, warning that Washington will otherwise do things that won't make them happy. He also claimed that commercial shipping had resumed in the Strait of Hormuz.
3: Those ships are flowing out of the Hormuz Strait like nobody's ever seen before, actually. There were a lot of them, about 700 of them, and they're pouring out. The oil is all over the place. You're going to see oil drop so low. I hope the companies are happy about it.
0: British Transport Police say one person has died and dozens have been injured after two trains collided near Bedford, about 90 kilometers north of London. East of England Ambulance Service said 11 people had suffered very serious injuries, 22 were seriously injured, and 56 people had minor injuries. A video posted on social media showed what appeared to be the front of one train entangled with the back of another. Locally, customs seized suspected ketamine with a street value of about $16 million.